salvation. Of whom then shall I be afraid? My friend, he will take care of his own, no matter what. So from that orchestral number to the piano of talents of Paul Stettler and a medley, two songs, My Soul is Filled with Glory and Joy Unspeakable.

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My soul is filled with glory and joy unspeakable. You are listening to music that has stood the test of the ages, because the music is his music, not mine.

A Crusade Choir getting us in the mood musically for the Easter season. 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He giveth more grace.

And the number turned out to be a medley about God's grace. 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

And my friend, if we bring our burdens to him, he will never turn us away. 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Your host is Dave Freeland. Our singer is Jim Berthold.

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0: Welcome to Answer the Call, the radio ministry of Heritage Baptist Church and Pastor Curtis McMiller. You know, folks, back in the 1740s, America was in a spiritual crisis over freedom, and pastors on horseback were preaching revival to every city and hamlet across our land. The Christian settlers answered the call, defeated a tyrant, and became the America we know. Today, we have a tyrant of our own making, the invisible tyrant of unbelief. And once again, our pastors are raising the alarm, encouraging us to fight against this enemy we can't see. Here's Pastor McMiller to show us how to once again answer the call.
1: I beseech you, therefore, brethren, by the mercies of God, that ye present your bodies a living sacrifice, holy, acceptable unto God, which is your reasonable service. And be not conformed to this world, but be ye transformed by the renewing of your mind, that ye may prove what is that good and acceptable and perfect will of God. Hello, friends, and welcome to another edition of the Answer the Call. This is Brother Nick stepping in for this evening's broadcast. Tonight, we are looking in the book of Romans, Romans chapter 12, looking at the first two verses. This evening, we will be talking about simply maintaining a proper testimony. Maintaining a proper testimony. According to the latest numbers, approximately 62 to 65% of American adults identify as Christian. That means that America, at this point in time, is still, for the majority, a Christian nation. If this is true, why do we see so much crazy stuff happening in our country? Could it be that so many professing followers of Christ don't have a proper testimony? Well, folks, this evening we want to talk about how to maintain, or simply maintaining, a proper testimony. Let's look now in Romans chapter 12, starting in verse number 1. He says, I beseech you therefore, brethren, by the mercies of God. So already, what do we see? We see Paul is speaking to the brethren. Paul is speaking to those that are saved. And Paul is not only speaking to them, Paul is pleading with them. He says, by the mercies of God. Here is Paul speaking to this church in Rome, that they would be aware of what's going on around them, but not be willing to fit in. There are those types of Christians, my friends, that believe if we simply blend in with the world, we will be able to win them for Christ. But folks, that never happens. Other Christians believe, oh, I won't say anything, but my life will be a reflection of Christ. This also does not work. This is called lifestyle evangelism, and that has never won anybody over to Christ. We must speak up. We must stand up. We must proclaim the good news of the Lord Jesus Christ. But getting back here to Paul, in Romans chapter 12, Paul and his efforts, trying to help the church at Rome, that they would take heed to his words. The scripture says again, I beseech you therefore, brethren, by the mercies of God, that ye present your bodies a living sacrifice, holy, acceptable unto God, which is your reasonable service. Sometimes there are things that many of us don't want to do in our walk with the Lord. One of them includes telling people the good news. I'm asking a question tonight, folks. Why are Christians so afraid to tell people the truth? Could it be that they just don't have a proper testimony? There are four things that make for a proper testimony. Four things that make for a proper testimony. Leonard Ravenhill once said, testimonies are wonderful, but so often our lives don't fit our testimonies. How true that is, folks. The first thing we want to look at under this caption of maintaining a proper testimony is the message. Is the message? Is the message we are conveying to this lost and dying world, is it one that somebody can honestly see that you yourself are walking with Christ? Look again in Romans chapter 12, starting in the first part. Paul says, I beseech you therefore, brethren, by the mercies of God, that ye present your bodies a living sacrifice. Question, what does your life say about your walk with Christ. Listen to this. The Bible tells us in 1 Samuel 16, verse 7, 1 Samuel 16, 7, "But the Lord said unto Samuel, look not on his countenance or on the height of his stature, because I have refused him. For the Lord seeth not as man seeth, for man looketh on the outward appearance, but the Lord looketh on the heart." Some people who would call themselves followers of Christ should be conscious of what they are wearing. Nowhere in the scriptures do we ever read that the Lord Jesus Christ is dressed inappropriately. The only thing that the religious leaders tried to name when they called Jesus by names and tried to mock him, they tried to call him a wine bibber and a gluttonous person. Listen, in Matthew chapter 11, verse 19, it says this, "The Son of Man came eating and drinking, and they say, behold, a man gluttonous and a wine bibber, a friend of publicans and sinners, but wisdom is justified of her children." Jesus was known as a friend of sinners. Why? Because he spent time with these people, but he did not do what these people did. So why did our Savior ever come to the earth? Well, listen to this portion of scripture. In Mark chapter 2, verse 17, it says, "When Jesus heard it, he saith unto them, they that are whole have no need of the physician, but they that are sick. I came not to call the righteous, but sinners to repentance." So the Lord Jesus Christ became a friend of sinners so that ultimately they would repent. In your testimony, I ask you this, my friends, does it honestly include the gospel? Does it include a clear message of repentance and faith? The Apostle Paul had a clear testimony, and he would profess the same testimony over and over again throughout the book of Acts. Listen to this portion in Acts chapter 20, verses 19 through 21. "Serving the Lord with all humility of mind, and with many tears and temptations, which befell me by lying in wait of the Jews, and how I kept back nothing that was profitable unto you, but have showed you and have taught you publicly." What did you teach them, Paul? "And from house to house, testifying both to the Jews and also to the Greeks, repentance towards God and faith toward our Lord Jesus Christ." Folks, what kind of message are we conveying to this lost and dying world? Are we trying to blend in with them, or are we trying to be holy? Are we trying to be set apart for the Master's use? In order to maintain a proper testimony, we must have a solid message, which is seen in our walk as well as in our talk. Now, that's the first thing. The second thing we have to have in order to maintain a proper testimony is not only the message, but is also maturity. Maturity. Look again with me in Romans chapter 12, verse 1. He says, "Not only that ye to present your bodies a living sacrifice, but," he says, "holy, acceptable unto God, which is your reasonable service." Question, are you the kind of person that their testimony is more focused on you, or is it honestly focused on the Lord? Something that is missing in so many of our churches today is that one word, holiness. Holiness. Listen to these various portions of scripture about holiness. Exodus chapter 15, verse 11 says, "Who is like unto thee, O Lord, among the gods? Who is like thee, glorious in holiness, fearful in praises, doing wonders?" Psalms 29, verse 2, "Give unto the Lord the glory due unto his name. Worship the Lord in the beauty of holiness." Psalm 47, verse 8, "God reigneth over the heathen. God sitteth upon the throne of his holiness." Ephesians chapter 4, verse 24, "And that ye put on the new man, which after God is created in righteousness and true holiness." And this one, 1 Thessalonians 4:7, "For God hath not called us unto uncleanness, but unto holiness. You see, folks, a true follower of the Lord Jesus Christ, in order to maintain a proper testimony, will live in holiness. Okay, so now you might be asking yourself, what is holiness? Holiness is purity of heart. It's a sanctified affections. Another word is piety, moral goodness, but not perfection. That which is supposed to be us, we're supposed to be separated to the service of God. Why does a preacher have to get up on Sunday mornings, Sunday evenings, and possibly midweek service and preach on serving the Lord? Because people are not serving God. And that is why we need to demonstrate our testimony to others by the way we live, both at church and at home. Is your life a reflection of that holiness? What message are we telling the world if we are not presenting our bodies a living sacrifice unto God? What level of maturity are we not showing? If each and every one of us who claim the name of Christ want to maintain a proper testimony, we must have a clear gospel message that even a child could understand. And we must be mature in our life and put the needs of others more than ourselves. More than ourselves. Listen to this. The Bible says, if there be therefore any consolation in Christ, if any comfort of love, if any fellowship of the Spirit, if any bowels of mercy, fulfill ye my joy, that ye be like-minded, having the same love, being of one accord and of one mind. Let nothing be done through strife or vainglory, but in lowliness of mind, let each man esteem other better than themselves. Look not every man on his own things, but every man also on the things of others. Let this mind be in you, which was also in Christ Jesus, who being in the form of God, thought it not robbery to be equal with God, but made himself of no reputation, and took upon him the form of a servant, and was made in the likeness of men. And being found fashion as a man, he humbled himself and became obedient unto death, even the death of the cross. Wherefore God also hath highly exalted him and given him a name which is above every name, that the name of Jesus every knee should bow, of things in heaven and things in earth and things under the earth, and that every tongue should confess that Jesus Christ is Lord, to the glory of God the Father. Folks, do you know how to maintain a proper testimony? Will you answer the call?
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2: Bill Ackright followed a plan for his life until an accident nearly killed him. 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
4: The building of dissatisfaction in China has reached to the peak point now with the massive unemployment, 20-30% basically unemployment. I think the young men, the college graduates, over 50% basically cannot find a job.
5: Jesus never promised his followers an easy path. In fact, he told his disciples that the world would hate them. He sent them out as sheep among wolves. Jesus' words came true in the life of the apostles, and they're still coming true today in the lives of his followers around the world. 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
6: Welcome again to the Voice of the Martyrs radio. My name is Todd Nettleton, and we are in the studio today in Bartlesville, Oklahoma with Bob Fu. Bob is the founder and the president of the China Aid Association. He is also the author of a fantastic book called God's Double Agent. We're going to talk. There's actually some news about the book. He has been our guest previously here on VOM Radio several times. Bob, welcome back to VOM Radio.
4: Thank you, Todd. Always glad to be here.
6: Well, it is always good to see you. As we are recording this conversation, President Trump is literally on the plane coming home from Beijing. So it's Friday morning, U.S. time. Do you know if the issue of religious freedom came up in their conversations? Is there anything you can share about what happened in Beijing as it relates to imprisoned Chinese pastors, as it relates to religious freedom? What can you tell us?
4: Well, I heard very clearly President Trump and his whole national security team, led by Secretary of State Rubio, had raised the religious freedom issue in a very priority agenda. And in fact, President Trump just mentioned to a reporter that President Xi told him he's really seriously considering to release Pastor Ezra Jin, the founder of the China's Zion Church, with the other 17 members who are still being held after their arrest since last October.
6: I'm so glad to know that the issue was raised in those conversations. Sometimes it seems like that happens more publicly. Sometimes it seems like it happens sort of behind the scenes quietly. And sometimes it seems like it doesn't happen. So I'm glad to know that it was raised.
4: Yep. Also, the U.S. Congress this week, right after he left, the 414-0 basically asked President Trump to raise the religious freedom and prisoner of conscience, mm-hmm. and including these names like Jimmy Lai, Ezra Jin, and other jailed pastors.
6: How does China view those kinds of conversations? When President Trump and his entourage come and they start talking about a Christian pastor in prison, is the Chinese government kind of thinking, why don't you guys mind your own business? Are they thinking, why do you even care about some pastor in prison? How do they see the fact that the American government would sort of call them out on religious freedom?
4: After Xi Jinping took power, he launched this particular war against Christianity. And yet, the communists are also very pragmatic. And with their economies being tanked, they need America.
6: I know, looking at the China Aid website, there were some arrests even in the weeks right before Trump was there. There were six more people arrested for running a Sunday school program, which we've talked about before, how afraid the Chinese Communist Party is of Sunday school and children's ministry. What is the state right now of Christian freedom and the church inside China? And I obviously that's an hour long question, but give us a little picture of what it's like to be a Christian in China right now.
4: I mean, this week there's an unprecedented case in Yunnan province. The six church leaders, Christians, were formally arrested for simply organizing Sunday school, teaching Bible to the children. Never before a group of church leaders would be arrested under this specific so-called criminal offense. We know the Chinese Communist Party has banning Sunday schools. Mm-hmm. They usually use other criminal charges or other charges, but this time they use a new charge. This is a totally brand new criminal charge they used against the church leaders.
6: What was the charge against them, and why? How is it different from what we've seen previously?
4: Previously, they used illegal border crossing if you go to a Bible conference overseas. Or as Regine, the whole 18 of their church leaders were charged with illegal gathering online information, like the host Zoom church meeting. Or the fraud, like if you do offering, like Pastor Yang Rongli, you know, 15 years, and the other 11 of her church leaders. So never before this particular charge is called violation of administrative management law or something, a new, totally brand
6: right.
4: new name.
6: And the way I read it, it kind of sounded almost like a espionage, like they're training the children to undermine the government or something.
4: Like teaching the Bible is something, a national security
6: violation.
4: I heard actually this is a testing case. Once they prosecute this case and sentence them to criminal sentence, it will be applied to nationwide.
6: Mm, which is scary.
4: Very, very scary. Yeah.
6: In that prosecution process, is there any chance of a fair trial? Is there any chance of a judge who says, you know what, they're not doing espionage. They're gathering, and yeah, we told them not to gather children and teach the Bible, but that's not really a national security issue. Is there any chance of that, or the basically the verdict's already decided?
4: Oh, the verdict is already decided. That's the communism judicial characteristics, right? You know, it's by the political branch.
6: And so once you're charged, you're guilty.
4: Oh, I mean, we have seen even those in the Ezra Jin, the Zion Church case, their investigation has been postponed at least three or four times since last October in order to prolong the suffering, because during the investigation time, no family member is allowed to even have a prison visit.
6: Oh, wow.
4: So only the lawyers.
6: As long as they say the case is under investigation, the family can't go see them.
4: Yes. Usually they prolong 2, 3, sometimes 4 years you're in prison. So the prosecutor and the judge are working together. They want to make sure at minimum they will be sentenced to the length of their detention time, you know,
6: right.
4: 2, 3 years, 4 years. And also to make things worse, all the lawyers, 36 lawyers of the 18 Zion Church arrested church leaders, all the lawyers were dismissed or forced to leave the case. And some were disbarred, lost the license. And one whole law firm who provide 23 lawyers, run by a Christian lawyer that I know very well, was totally shut down. They basically shut down the whole law firm.
6: Wow.
4: In order to cover up.
6: Yeah. And intimidate other lawyers.
4: Yeah,
6: lawyers. How many Christians are going to be able to hire a lawyer if you know your firm is going to be shut down if you take the case?
4: Yeah. They called, in the Chinese term, is to kill a chicken in order to scare the monkeys. Yeah. Yeah.
6: I don't know if it's the lawyers who are the chickens or the monkeys, but give us an update on a couple other cases that we've talked about previously. One is Pastor John Tsao, who served 7 years in prison. Then they didn't let him leave. Mm-hmm.
4: I want to give an update.
6: Yes, please.
4: I mean, he's a good friend with VOM too, you know, a real gospel hero for the kingdom of God. During the past 2 years after he finished serving exactly 7 years, not even 1 day, 1 hour reduction of his sentence, he was not allowed to come back to reunite with his family. And he was recently diagnosed with stage 4 prostate cancer.
7: Oh.
4: Yeah, he's sentenced to death, basically.
7: Wow.
4: And so his wife and two boy sons were able to travel, just, you know, such a hurry travel to visit him in the hospital.
6: His wife is an American citizen.
4: Yeah,
6: so, he married an American lady.
4: Citizen, Jamie
6: but
4: Powell
6: still, after his prison sentence, was not allowed to leave and come to America, even though he is welcome here from an immigration standpoint.
4: Absolutely.
6: But the Chinese government would not allow him to leave the country.
4: This is cruel. You know, this is as cruel as you can be to have a late-stage cancer Christian leader at nearly 70 years old, and to prevent him from coming to stay. He has never even seen his grandchildren.
7: Wow.
4: And not even attending his son's wedding. But you know Pastor John Hall, so he's a soldier for God, I mean, for the kingdom of God. He has never stopped preaching the gospel. I mean, he was even baptizing in the past 2 years. At least I counted five, six new believers in the river, and the PSB officers were following him to the baptism ceremony. And they wait until he finished the baptism before they take him back to his hometown. And he's holding prayer meeting every day through Zoom. I mean, he's nonstop.
6: What a courageous brother. And we have talked before, when he was in prison, he was writing poetry and sharing the gospel inside the prison. Mm-hmm. Now that he's out of prison but under constant surveillance, he's just gone on with ministry.
4: And even with the stage 4 cancer, he was discharged from the hospital because the oncologist said you can't do surgery now because your body is so weak, and so they have to observe for 20 days. And so he's dismissed with all the medical equipment. And he's just like comforter-in-chief. He actually receiving the nationwide Christians' visitation. There are so many, he only allowed it 10 minutes per person to pray and to, I mean, he was supposed to be comforted or visited and prayed, but instead he became the comforter in chief.
6: Wow.
4: Yeah.
6: But his wife was allowed to go and visit him.
4: Yes, this time.
6: I'm thankful for that. Mm-hmm. I would encourage our listeners, as you think of Pastor John Tsao, please pray for him. The other pastor I want to ask you about, Bob, is Pastor Wang Yi. Mm-hmm. We have talked about him before, founder of Early Rain Covenant Church, serving a 9-year prison sentence. I believe we're in year 7 or year 8 now.
4: Mm-hmm. 7.
6: How is he doing in prison? Is there any updates? And how is his wife and their son?
4: Yeah, sadly, ever since last year, the authorities granted his wife for a visit for 10 minutes, and no more visit was allowed.
6: Wow. And, so they got 10 minutes together.
4: Yeah, and his wife described he was very weak, like lost 50 pounds. But his spirit is still good, and he has the prayer sheets with over 1,000 items. He's praying one by one, even for Americans, I mean, for our church here in the free world. And, of course, he's a writer. He's a legal mind, professor of law before he became a full-time pastor. And he is, writing his book in his brain. And I was told at least 3 books he already composed in his brain. I hope the Lord keep his brain smart and sharp in his prison.
6: And brings him safely out.
4: Yes, yes. Mm-hmm. His wife suffered tremendously with the loss of trauma. You know, she herself was kidnapped and being put in a so-called residential surveillance in the designated location, right next to the secret police apartment. She was put there. Even their son was separated.
6: Oh, wow.
4: Lots of trauma. But she's now really recovering, very strong in faith, and continue to worship virtually with other believers from Early Rain Covenant Church.
6: His sentence is up at the end of 27, I believe, December of 27.
4: Yeah.
6: Will they allow him any kind of life or freedom after that? Like, you've served your time, now go and be well? Or will it be constant surveillance and house arrest like we've seen with Pastor John Tsao?
4: he would certainly not be allowed to continue to host the church service. Wang Yi, being known as the Martin Luther King Jr. of China, I think the Communist Party will have some much harder measures against him.
6: I'm fascinated by the idea that he's writing books in his brain in prison because Pastor Richard Wurmbrand, the founder of Voice of the Martyrs, did the same thing. He composed sermons in prison and memorized them, and then when he came out, he wrote them all down, and so they could be shared with the rest of the world. It's interesting how that pattern repeats itself, and it's a communist government locking an influential pastor in prison, the pastor not wasting the time but choosing to use the time to think about spiritual things, to think about the message that God is giving him to deliver, and then to memorize that so that when he comes out, he can write it all down. It's like Pastor Wurmbrand's life is sort of being echoed in the life of Pastor Wang Yi.
4: Yeah, that's why, the Chinese house church leaders call the prison as the prison seminary. So kind of they always joke to each other, said, oh, when was the last time you went to the seminary? Like, how long? Like, many got their PhDs over there, like, with so many years.
6: Yes, sadly, there are many, many students in that seminary. We're talking this week on Voice of the Martyrs Radio with Bob Fu. He is the founder and the president of the China Aid Association. You can find them online. We'll give you links in the show notes this week at vomradio.net. He is also the author of a book, God's Double Agent. In fact, Bob, let's talk about the book because you said there is a new edition in process.

0: privileged as being part of the witness, so I can write down, and hopefully we can encourage our brothers and sisters in the West.
1: Amen. Let's talk about the Mayflower Church, because we had the pastor of Mayflower Church on VOM Radio. I went and interviewed him in Asia, and now they're in America. Yeah. How are they doing? How are they settling in?
0: Yeah, remember when they were accepted into the U.S., it was the Good Friday of 2023, so this is the third anniversary.
1: Yep. 3 years.
0: 3 years ago, and they are now really, enjoying the total religious freedom. They worship together, they have their children's Sunday school, and they are going to host their summer camp for their children. Local churches are all united together, not only supporting them, but partnering together really to train them with the language, cultural integration, and hopefully they can also have the next generation as godly children.
1: Amen.
0: Let's
1: talk a little bit about something I don't know that we have ever talked about on VOM Radio, and that is the Chinese social credit score. This idea that essentially, as I understand it, the Communist Party basically assigns you a number that is how trustworthy you are to the Communist Party. And then that affects education opportunities, job opportunities, the ability to travel. Share a little bit about this, how it works and what it means and how it affects Christians in particular.
0: Yeah, so that social credit system is basically the comprehensive index of the national security, social stability of the Communist Party. If your score reaches a certain level, like as a Christian, and you may not even able to buy a subway or metro ticket.
1: Wow.
0: I have friends actually met with that problem, and he couldn't recharge his metro card. He went to the police. The police scanned and said, "Are you a criminal?" He said, "I have not committed any crime." He said, "Talk to your local police, and that's why you can't recharge your metro card." And ironically, some Xi Jinping's political enemies were also put on there.
1: Interesting.
0: They're on the no-fly list, too. So not only, in fact, other Christians, but we have seen millions are on the no-fly list, no train ticket list. Mm-hmm. You can't take a train. And if you are put in the lower score list. So that is the social control to the maximum.
1: For instance, if you were at a house church and it was raided, they would knock you down a few points on the score list, like, hey, you were at an illegal religious gathering, so we're going to drop you down. Or if you posted something on social media, maybe John 3:16, they might knock you down for that too.
0: Exactly, that's happening. If you are caught hosting Zoom prayer meeting, this is like a police state. And with the Chinese government successfully, I think, established the first digital tyranny kind of management system with their AI and big data. Nowadays, they don't need to really send a group of police to raid your church physically before you were detected. They just use the body, like your movement.
1: Mm-hmm.
0: So everyone has their own unique body movement with their face recognition camera and
1: surveillance
0: everywhere,
1: cameras,
0: surveillance cameras,
1: your
0: on
1: phone
0: every corner.
1: They can track.
0: Yeah. So they just are able to track this group of people with a few sensitive, they call it personnel, always traveling at 9 o'clock on Sunday morning to this location. And they immediately get their camera on. They say, they're doing prayer. And then they got there, and they don't need now to ask for your password of your phone or computer anymore. They can just right away crack it. It's open.
1: So as a Chinese citizen, is there anywhere you can go to see your score? Do you know what your score is? Or is it just you show up to buy a train ticket and they're like, we're not going to let you go?
0: Your social score is also part of a state secret.
1: Okay. So nobody tells you just when you want to do something or you apply for your children's

0: to go to a certain school, they're like, no, we can't let you in.
1: That's right.
0: Wow.
1: And unless you are like in a criminal sentence, that was a part of the disclosure. The judge said, well, you are not allowed to spend more than 2,000 yuan per month. So there is a spending limitation.
0: Wow.
1: Yes.
0: So the level of control is just off the charts. And we have talked recently with a pastor from Nicaragua that China is exporting this technology and selling it to other nations who want to use digital oppression.
1: It's already extended to Burma, to Laos, Vietnam. Iran is using that. Everywhere in the corner of the street is made in China face recognition cameras.
0: Yeah.
1: So that's how these 40,000 protesters were murdered,
0: right? Wow.
1: Killed.
0: We're talking this week on Voice of the Martyrs Radio with Bob Fu. He is the founder and the president of the China Aid Association. Bob, as we finish up, we always like to equip listeners to pray. And,
1: yes.
0: and we've talked about Pastor John Tsao and his prostate cancer diagnosis. How can we pray this week for China?
1: The persecution really has reached to the worst level we have not seen since the Cultural Revolution. Our dear brother, Gao Zhisheng, we have not mentioned. You know, this month represents 8 years and 9 months of missing after he was being kidnapped, dead or alive, and already two family members committed suicide in China because of the unbearable torture and suffering. And we have seen another Christian democracy activist, a leader who has both Canadian and American permanent residence, Dr. Wang Bingzhang, who's already suffered 24 years in prison and almost 80 years old in the Chinese prison, vanishing. You remember one case during the forced demolition of cross campaign, two government sanctioned, three self-church pastors, one was sentenced to 14 years, Pastor Bo Guohua from Wenzhou, and his wife, also was a female pastor, was sentenced to 12 years imprisonment. And this week, she was just released. And
0: wow.
1: I just received a report. You know, before she was in prison, she still have all black hair, and every hair piece of her hair has become green. And because they were so mission-minded, they put their home inside the church, and now she's homeless. And the new so-called patriotic communist dominant church leaders kick her out from her own home.
0: Wow.
1: She lost her home, everything. And with over 1.5 million Chinese yuan, a heavy fine still on her. So we need to pray the supernatural strength continue to sustain those brothers and sisters like Pastor John Tsao. May God's favor grant to them, and also pray for a softening heart of those persecutors.
0: Yes. Bob, it is always fun when we get to talk. I always appreciate your insights, and very timely to record this as President Trump is coming back from Beijing. Thanks for being our guest this week on Voice of the Martyrs Radio.
1: Thank you, Todd, for having me.
0: You've been listening to the Voice of the Martyrs Radio. 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You can connect with us there. You can share a link with a friend or with your pastor. We'll also give you a link to the China Aid Association and to Bob's book, God's Double Agent. And I want to encourage you to be back with us next week. We're going to talk about the Democratic Republic of Congo. We've seen some really violent attacks against Christians there in the last year, but we have also seen God's faithfulness. We have seen God at work in that country. We'll hear more about that next week right here on the Voice of the Martyrs Radio Network.
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6: Well, boy, put down that stack of books and come up here and sit on the porch a spell. How was school today?
7: Fine, Grandpa. We had to learn the presidents today.
6: That's a fine teacher you got, boy. You can't get a better education than in a one-room schoolhouse with a real fine teacher.
7: I guess so. I can't stay long, Grandpa. They've been plowing at the farm today, and I'll need to start early on the chores. Everybody'll be tired and won't feel like helping me none.
6: You're a good boy, Benjamin.
7: Grandpa, what's it like to be president?
6: Like?
7: Uh-huh. What's it like?
6: Well, I guess it's just about the greatest honor a human being can have, to be president of a country like this. It's a good country.
7: You think it's the very best job there is?
6: The very best. Why, you think of applying for it?
7: Yes, sir. I think I will.
8: Transcribed from Greenville, South Carolina, Bob Jones University presents Miracles. The 23rd president of the United States was the grandson of a president and the great-grandson of a signer of the Declaration of Independence.
9: His name was Benjamin Harrison.
10: He did not gain the presidency of the nation in any sudden dramatic way.
9: No picturesque war record carried him into the presidency on a wave of popular enthusiasm, as it did his grandfather, old Tippecanoe Harrison, the Indian fighter.
8: He was a man with a vision. He worked to be president.
9: He worked hard and conscientiously.
8: His record as a lawyer and senator prepared him for the office.
10: He was from Indiana.
8: They needed Indiana's votes for his party's victory.
9: Harrison was a minority president. The electoral vote elected him, even though his opponent had 100,000 more popular votes.
8: What happened during his administration?
10: It was during that time that the Johnstown flood came and brought death and destruction down the Conemaugh Valley. It was one of the worst floods in history.
9: It was during that time that a hurricane swept the Samoan Islands, preventing a war with Germany by wrecking vessels that were cleared for action.
10: It was then that the maddest land rush history has ever known took place. 50,000 settlers waited for the boom of a gun, then rushed across a starting line and raced to stake out claims in the Oklahoma Indian lands.
8: Also during Harrison's administration, North and South Dakota entered the Union.
9: Montana and Washington became states.
8: Idaho and Wyoming were admitted to the Union too. Tariff was the political issue of the day.
9: It was the tariff issue that elected him.
8: It was the same issue 4 years later that defeated him.
9: Famous names were connected with him.
10: James Blaine was his Secretary of State.
8: Czar Reed was Speaker of the House.
9: And John Wanamaker was his Postmaster General.
10: The Sherman Antitrust Law and the Silver Coinage Act were passed.
8: In these days, when our national debt is almost beyond belief, it's hard to realize that one of the problems of President Harrison's day was the gold surplus in the Treasury.

0: Benjamin Harrison is not considered one of the greatest of our presidents.
1: But there was one thing in which he surpassed others.
2: He was a Christian.
1: He was never surpassed in character.
0: He believed in the Word of God.
1: His life was guided by its precepts.
2: Little Benji was born at North Bend, Ohio, August 20th, 1833. His grandfather, old Tippecanoe, was still living there at the time.
3: Well, boy, put down that stack of books and come up here and sit on the porch a spell. How was school today?
4: Fine, Grandpa. We had to learn the presidents today.
3: That's a fine teacher you got, boy. You can't get a better education than in a one-room schoolhouse with a real fine teacher.
4: I guess so. I can't stay long, Grandpa. They've been plowing at the farm today, and I'll need to start early on the chores. Everybody'll be tired and won't feel like helping me none.
3: You're a good boy, Benjamin.
4: Grandpa, what's it like to be president?
3: Like?
4: Uh-huh. What's it like?
3: Well, I guess it's just about the greatest honor a human being can have, to be president of a country like this. It's a good country.
4: You think it's the very best job there is?
3: The very best. Why, you thinking of applying for it?
4: Yes, sir. I think I will.
1: So with the background of a farm and a country school, Benjamin Harrison graduated from Miami University in 1852.
0: He became a successful lawyer with high rank at the bar.
1: He was colonel of the 70th Indiana Regiment in 1862 and rose to the rank of brigadier general for ability, manifest energy, and gallantry.
2: He brought to the military service the same capacity for hard work and mastery of detail to which he ascribed his success at law.
1: He declined a place in Garfield's cabinet, preferring to serve in the Senate.
0: His fame as a lawyer was greater than his reputation as president.
1: He represented Venezuela in a boundary dispute with England. He presented his client's case so forcefully that before his argument was concluded, the British representative wired his foreign office to prepare for an adverse decision. Benjamin Harrison was physically small.
0: He had the stiff and self-conscious dignity which physically little men unconsciously assume.
1: His enemy said he's so cold the grass would not grow on the White House grounds.
2: But he was human enough to be the first president to have a Christmas tree in the White House.
0: Benjamin Harrison was president at a time when there was much corruption in politics.
2: Politicians hated him because he had moral courage. Through eyes of faith, he knew that right was more important than might.
1: One biographer says he was a serious, old-fashioned, deeply religious man. He was a sincere and uncompromising gentleman.
2: That word, uncompromising, is all too seldom mentioned in our country's political life today.
1: Harrison was a member of the Presbyterian Church.
2: And he was a soul winner, interested in men's salvation.
5: But surely you must have some idea where Mr. Harrison is. It's important that I see him about his election to the Senate.
6: I'm sorry, sir, but he did not tell me where he was going.
5: Strange he wouldn't leave a note telling me where he'd be.
1: I can tell you where he was. He was busy talking to a young skeptic about spiritual things.
7: I'm sorry, sir, but I don't believe there is a God. And I don't believe an intelligent person could accept it.
4: Well, that rather places me in a definite category, doesn't it?
7: You, sir, but you're a lawyer, a member of Congress.
4: Well, long before I was any of those things, I was a Christian.
7: I still don't believe it.
4: I'm sure if you've read the Bible thoroughly, or have you?
7: Well,
4: When I am briefing for a case, do you think it would be logical for me to just say, the other fellow has no case?
7: No, sir.
4: Well, what would be the right procedure?
7: Well, I would find out everything I could about the fellow's view.
4: And you've never even read the Word of God. Young man, I don't think you're going at this thing intelligently. And after all, your eternal destiny is at stake, and that is far more important than the winning of a case at law.
7: I suppose you're right.
4: May I show you some passages from the Word of God? Some that speak directly of you.
7: Of me?
4: Here. In Romans. It says that all have sinned.
7: How does that concern me?
4: Well, are you the exception to the all?
7: No, I've sinned, but so has everyone else.
4: Yes, and that's what it says.
7: Well, then.
4: Well, I'm a lawyer. In law, when there's a crime, there must be a penalty.
7: That's as it should be.
4: And in the Word of God, when there is sin, there must be a penalty.
7: That's just?
4: Yes. There is justice in the Word of God. Man who sins is condemned to hell.
7: Hell?
4: Wait a minute. But there is love and mercy also. There's a story told among lawyers and others in our profession of a judge who was faced by his own son who had committed a crime.
7: How awful. What did he do?
4: He sentenced him to a period in prison or to pay a large fine. Well, the boy had no money, so he stood before his father with bowed head, ashamed, condemned.
7: What happened?
4: The judge took off his robes and came to his son and put his arms around his son and paid the fine.
7: Well, that's a very good story. But what does that have to do with the Bible?
4: Well, don't you see? God is like that judge. He condemns us, but he paid the penalty himself. His son died on a cross and offers us a free pardon from our sins. And when a pardon is offered, one must accept the pardon. Would you accept that pardon, young man?
7: I always laughed at God in the Bible, but I never knew it made it so plain. I do want that pardon.
1: Yes, President Harrison was interested in the souls of men.
0: And he was interested in world missions.
2: Let's hear his testimony in his own words.
4: It is in and out of the sacred Word of God that a system of morality has come that makes life sweet and gives to it possibilities that would otherwise be out of thought. My friends, not scholarship, not invention, nor any of those noble and creditable developments of our era, not to these, but to the Word of God and the Church of our Lord Jesus Christ, must we turn for the hope that man can be delivered from consuming greed and selfishness. If you would blot out of your statute books, out of your institutions, out of your code of morals, out of your social and family institutions, all that is derived from the sacred book, what would there be left to bind society together?
1: It was Benjamin Harrison's faith in God and in his word that put him above the corruption of the politicians of his day. It is only through faith in God and in his word that we can find the solution to the personal problems and national problems that face our civilized world. Benjamin Harrison saw through the eyes of faith. Turn your eyes to Christ and accept him as your personal Savior.

Bob Pratt portrayed Benjamin Harrison and Beneth Jones and Nikki Chavers as narrators. Music and sound effects were handled by Jim Martin and Corbin Tabler. Recording engineer was Rod Helder. Today's script was adapted for radio by Doris Harris from Sources of Power in Famous Lives. Miracles is directed by Laura Pratt. This is

treasury of great hymns. Some hymn books list two authors for Crown Hymn with Many Crowns. This is only a hint of the patchwork of its authorship. Despite many revisions in both title and text, and the passage of nearly 150 years, it remains a favorite among Christians. We'll tell the story as Bob Jones University presents A Treasury of Great Hymns.

0: Hello, this is Charles Kelsch. How do we untangle the web of confusion that accompanies Crown Him with Many Crowns? Beside the fact that some hymnals list one, some two authors, few publishers have printed exactly the same version. Let's look first at the one factor that is constant in most of the versions, the music. The hymn tune was written by Dr. George Job Elvey, organist of St. George's Chapel in Windsor, England. He was a well-respected musician. In fact, he was knighted by Queen Victoria for the music he composed for occasions of state. One historian described him this way.
1: He was a composer whose quantity of work is small, but whose quality is considered superb.
0: His thoughts on sacred music are worth mentioning. Music of the church, according to Dr. Elvey, should be suggestive of the music of heaven.
2: I desire to make my compositions so genuinely worshipful that a stranger listening at a distance and unable to catch the words would be compelled to say, "That is sacred music."
0: In 1868, Dr. Elvey published the hymn tune Diadematta, especially for Crown Him with Many Crowns.
1: If the primary function of a hymn tune is to reinforce and to convey the feeling of the text, Dr. Elvey's tune and the text of Crown Him with Many Crowns can be considered a perfect union.
0: The title for George Elvey's tune was lifted directly from the original Latin title. The hymn poem Crown Him with Many Crowns had been published 17 years earlier in Hymns of the Heart by another Englishman, Matthew Bridges, described as a man of strange contradictions. He was born in the country town of Malden, July 1800. Bridges, while serving as a clergyman in the Church of England, had become well known as a writer of both poetry and prose. Around the time of the publication of Crown Him with Many Crowns, he followed a number of Anglican priests who converted to Catholicism. Resettling in Canada, Bridges continued to write and publish hymns, now reflecting his new beliefs. In a subsequent edition of Hymns for the Heart, his hymn became On His Head Were Many Crowns. Later, the title was drastically altered to Third Sorrowful Mystery, Song of the Seraphs. Now we come to still another title, Crown Him with Crowns of Gold, an entirely new version of the hymn, which first appeared some 20 years after Matthew Bridges' original work. It was written by the Reverend Godfrey Thring, also an English clergyman who was born in March 1832. He is best known as the compiler and editor of the Church of England hymn book. We don't know just why Godfrey Thring altered the text of Matthew Bridges' hymn poem. Some said it was in order to make it acceptable to the Church of England. Since that time, editors seemingly have chosen what they felt was the best of each of these hymn poems for their own hymn books, which accounts for the varying versions published to this day. In spite of its confusing origins, Crown Him with Many Crowns is clearly based on Scripture. The theme of this stirring hymn is from Revelation 19, verse 12. Describing the Lord Jesus as ruler in His kingdom, it says, "His eyes were as a flame of fire, and on His head were many crowns, and His name is called the Word of God." This hymn, with its composite authorship, its variants in title and text, is considered one of the most spiritually beautiful and widely sung in churches in England and America. And now, let's listen as the Bob Jones University Choir sings this hymn of praise to our Lord Jesus Christ

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0: KSRN News, I'm Mary Rose. President Trump endorsed a GOP challenger to Nancy Mace's campaign for South Carolina governor on Friday, backing Lieutenant Governor Pam Yvette in the contest. More from Bernie Bennett.
1: The president lauded Yvette as an American first patriot who never wavered in a Truth Social post on Friday evening. Also in a social media post on Friday, Mace responded, suggesting that her advocacy for the release of the Justice Department's files related to its probe into convicted sex offender Jeffrey Epstein contributed to the president's decision not to back her. Trump's Friday endorsement also snubbed Republican Congressman Ralph Norman, who had taken a slight lead on Mace in recent polling. Bernie Bennett in Washington.
0: The Senate's top Republican says it's time to shift gears in the Lone Star State.
2: We got to pivot and go all in.
0: All in, says Senate Majority Leader John Thune, to make sure Texas elects State Attorney General Ken Paxton and defeat Democrat James Tallarico. In Texas, they need to get into midterm election mode and rally around Ken Paxton to get out the vote.
2: It's time to get in that general election footing and do the hard work that's necessary to make sure that Paxton wins and we keep Texas red.
0: He tells the Hugh Hewitt Show on the Salem Radio Network. A federal judge says President Trump's name must be removed from the John F. Kennedy Center for Performing Arts.
3: U.S. District Judge Christopher Cooper ruled that the rebranding of the Kennedy Center as the Trump Kennedy Center violates the law and ordered that Trump's name be removed from the building within 2 weeks. The judge said Trump can't close or rename the Kennedy Center, ruling that it cannot be officially named for anyone else unless Congress approves it. Congresswoman Joyce Beatty, an Ohio Democrat, sued President Trump and others to stop the unlawful renaming of the Kennedy Center. Bill Alexander, Washington.
0: This is SRN News. A challenge to Idaho's bathroom bill has ended.
4: LGBT activists have dropped their lawsuit seeking to overturn the legislation which bars males from using female restrooms in the state's public schools. The measure also protects locker rooms, showers, and overnight accommodations for all students in kindergarten through the 12th grade. A growing number of states are passing similar bans, as well as barring males from competing against females in sports at the public school and collegiate levels. Michael Harrington reporting.
0: Democrats are in an uproar over DNC Chair Ken Martin's 192-page autopsy on the 2024 election defeat. One point of contention is transgenderism. Martin argues that the party has boxed itself in by supporting that lifestyle and needs to de-emphasize it in future campaigns. The report warns that Democrats wrote off rural America, assuming urban-suburban margins would compensate. The math doesn't work. This is SRN News.
5: First John chapter 5, verse 2. By this we know that we love the children of God, when we love God and keep His commandments. First John chapter 5 and verse 2. God's Word, the Bible, telling us that love and obedience are the characteristics of a Christian.
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4: Don't you love the old songs of the faith? I like to call them musical memories. I'm Martha Garvin. You will never know how much I appreciate VCY America and the privilege they've given me to share the older gospel songs with you. You have written to me and told me that you're grateful also. My prayer is that God will continue to bless VCY America. I'm Martha Reed Garvin. I'll see you Sunday evening.
3: 8:30 Central Time.

And welcome to Studio E, where we're having a little half-hour visit called Homespun Harmonies here, going back into the archives of VCY America and our studio tapes and old records that many of them, which we have done in our studios, and there are some borrowed from other sources, but these are tapes and things that bring back a lot of memories and older songs, and yes, even some folk that you may know. But as we share today, we go to that little CD that came to me from Scandinavia. And this time, one of the adult family members singing a song, Hallelujah, What a Savior. There's a uniqueness about as they sing. You'll notice the purity of tone, not even a vibrato, but hit the note right on the head. It just amazes me. I think you'll know what I'm saying. And a beautiful song.

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It is finished. It is finished, was his cry. And you know, my friends, now in heaven, he's exalted high. Surely we can say, hallelujah, hallelujah, what a savior.

Hallelujah, what a savior. Done beautifully there. And as I said, the unique Scandinavian voice with no tremolo and always hitting the note right on top. It reminded me of my grandmother, who used to sing that way. And she'd take her little guitar and play and sing Scandinavian songs. She came from Sweden, and some of it rubbed off, I guess. Well, let's move along here. We've got more music right now, and this is a song I think you'll recognize. And among those we've been sharing with you today, I think you'll enjoy it.

voice of Andy Hollier, Lead Me to Calvary. Well, going through our files, and again, you've heard us announce these various groups, and we'll try to do that as little as possible because the music is the thing you want to hear, not just my chatter. But the song we're going to hear next is done by the Calvary High School Choir from Calvary Baptist Church in Menominee Falls. And the song was entitled No More Night. And to the believer, we consider that nighttime, this whole world seems to be in a dark night as we see the problems. But we know that to all the believers, we can look forward to the bright side. Here it is, No More Night.

Oh, what a song. Hallelujah to the Lamb that was slain. And we love to hear those kids sing. But it's always great to find young people that perfect their talent and dedicated to the Lord and serving Him in a very special way. Back to that Scandinavian recording and a little prayer song, Whisper a Prayer in the Morning from a Little Voice.

little voice, and so pure and sweet. I think you enjoy it. I did too. Jesus may come in the morning, whisper a prayer. Too often we take prayer and use it as kind of a just a decoration of what we want to do. But should it not be true communication with the Lord, not just looking for a benediction on what we have done or about to do, but say, Lord, guide our steps today. And so we move along, and here is a song, Polly Newman singing that song, I Would Be Like Jesus.

Well, this half hour moves along quite quickly, and so I'm going to keep my talk down because our purpose for this moment is to listen to some homespun music, something from our files that we have found back there in the closet. Brought tapes, some of them just 3 or 4 or 5 years old, some of them like 30 years old. And sometimes you can tell by the different grade of quality of the recording. Hope you enjoy it. Okay, back to the Calvary Kids from Menominee Falls and Swing Low, Sweet's Chariot.

Swing low, sweet chariot. Well, moving along here, that clock keeps moving, and we've got to move as well. But here's a little song that done by Pastor Emery Johnson and his son, Roger, Dr. Roger Johnson. And they put this together in their home recording studio, and I think you'll enjoy this. I'll Never Be Lonely Again.

Pastor Emery Johnson, his son Roger, put together the album that we're listening to many years back. And Roger said he knew that before the Lord took Dad home, it was important to get that down, and did a real neat job. Is always enjoying sharing some of that on Homespun Harmonies, and we're glad to have you listening as well. Here is another song that comes from the records of the old New Life Singers. How do you come up with that? The old New Life Singers. Well, this is many years ago, and they were called New Life Singers, and here's the song.

And coming up here on the close of the program, I thought I'd just take a moment and to remind some of our new listeners that this program is constituted of recordings that we have made over the years. And some of them may not have the rich stereo sounds or the deep bass that some of the newer digital sounds have, but there are hundreds of songs in our tape library of things that we have done in our studios. And it's always a fun time to bring those things back and to share them. Just wanted you to know that we appreciate you so much. And if you do, pray for the ministry of VCY America. We thank God for the privilege of reaching out across the country. And God has opened doors of service. And every day that we're on the air, we know that there could be some new listener tuning our way, coming to the place of needing to know the Savior and anxious to hear the message of God's truth. And so we have what we call ITL cards, invitation to listen cards, or program guides that you can use to promote VCY America in your neighborhood. And all you have to do is pick up the phone and call us at the switchboard, 800-729-9829. And we'll be glad to send you a quantity of these, inviting people to listen throughout the day. Bible teaching, rich programming, talk, issues, and, of course, homespun harmonies as well. Well, coming up the home stretch here, and I want to thank you for joining us. The program is Homespun Harmonies. Hope you'll tune in when we come back again at this spot on the dial.

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1: When you turn on the news or doom scroll social media, it's easy to be discouraged, depressed, and even downright scared. 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

Well, hello, everybody, and welcome to Inspiration Time. This is Hilton Griswold saying hello wherever you might be today and whatever might be happening around your place. We just hope it'll be a great day for you, because we're delighted to bring for you now the next few minutes songs that you have requested. And I've just been looking at the mail here and just scanning the mail here that's just in stacks that have come in. Here's a letter from North Glen, Colorado. Here's one from Milwaukee, Wisconsin. Here's one from Springfield, Missouri. Here's one from Bradford, Arkansas. Here's one from Racine, Wisconsin. And here is one from Paragould, Arkansas. And here's one from Cambridge, Arkansas. Well, we're just so glad to have you folks writing, and thank you for every way that you help this program. And when you listen to the program or you watch the program, and you help in any way that you possibly can do so in gospel songs and gospel programs and gospel stations, I hope you will do it. I would like to pay tribute today to all of the television stations, to all the radio stations that you people are watching and listening to this program of Inspiration Time. Because when you do and you support the people that are putting all of these programs on, you're supporting gospel songs and gospel music. And I want to say thank you. And we are indeed grateful for all of you who help us to be able to keep these gospel songs on the program and on the stations. Well, let me get back around here and sit down at the piano and start singing, because we've got requests. And the first song is a very beautiful song. And this song, the Blackwood Quartet, after I left the Blackwoods, recorded this song, and we hope you enjoy it.

keys to the kingdom. Well, that's a great, great thought. And I just hope you enjoy these wonderful, wonderful songs, and songs that you have requested, songs that I hope are a real blessing to you. Well, I have lost a songbook somewhere, and this one is way over here under Ray, Pastor Ray's stuff. And I've got a very special request for this. It came from way down in the boot heel of Missouri, and a community near Kennett, Missouri. And the folks wrote and said, I have found your program that is now on cable in our area, and I want you to sing a song for us. This is a song entitled Shelter from the Storms. So listen as the words are beautiful. Byron Faust wrote this song, and it was copyrighted like back in 1946. But it's a beautiful thought, and you listen to the words, Shelter from the Storm.

0: Oh, I thank you for requesting that. That's a beautiful song. I got something I want to read you today. I've never made a fortune, and it's probably too late now, but I don't worry about that much because I'm happy anyhow. As I go along life's journey, I'm reaping better than I sowed because I'm drinking from a saucer because my cup has overflowed. Ain't got a lot of riches, and sometimes the going gets a little rough, but I got kids that love me, and that makes me rich enough. I just thank God for his blessings and the mercy that he's bestowed, and I keep drinking from my saucer because my cup has overflowed. I remember times when things went wrong and my faith got a little thin, but then all at once the dark clouds broke and the sun broke through again. So, Lord, help me not to gripe about the tough rows that I have hoed. I'm drinking from a saucer 'cause my cup is overflowed. If God gives me strength and courage when the way gets steep and rough, I won't ask for other blessings. I'm already blessed enough. And may I never be too busy to help another bear his load. And then I'll just keep on drinking from my saucer 'cause my cup has overflowed. Hey, come in. How you guys doing?
1: Hi, Brother Hilton.
0: Well, what happened?
1: We might have to coax Ray out here.
0: Well, it's about time somebody did in something.
1: He had his books all over here, and he feels kind of bad about it.
0: He couldn't practice. Well, come in. He left all of his books so he couldn't have anything to play out of.
2: Did I leave a mess?
0: Yeah, I was having to get out. Yeah, and I had my book all underneath, and I couldn't find it.
2: Oh,
0: and
2: boy.
0: Here was all of your stuff.
2: I told you I was in trouble,
1: yep.
2: Tony.
1: Yes, you did.
2: I made Tony come out first.
0: Good to see you, Tony.
1: Good
0: to see you, and good to have Ray come by. That's great. That's great.
2: How you doing?
0: Still a-going.
2: Good.
0: Still a-going. Hey, what you got in your book here on this time? Anything?
2: What were we going to do, Tony?
3: I think, are you washed in the blood?
2: That sounds right.
0: Oh, okay. Are you washed in the blood? And my key is 4 flats?
2: Yes.
0: Okay. I don't give me any extras, but I can do that.
2: How many flats you have on that instrument, anyhow?
0: Well, not very many.
2: Yeah, you're in 4 flats, and I'm in 1, and
3: I'm in 2.
0: Do you know that many, not just 1 or 2 or 3, but many songs I played for the Blackwoods in 5 flats.
2: To get in the right vocal ranges? Is that why?
0: To get Bill Lyles low enough, and he would hit a low D flat on those songs.
2: Wow.
0: And
2: that'll vibrate the house, won't it?
0: Yeah.
2: And
0: sometimes when I'm playing songs, I'll play in 5 flats, and somebody say, "Hey, get out of all those flats. Put it down in C, would you?" And most of the guys that play instruments want me to play in D, and I don't like that.
2: You know, guitars like sharp keys.
0: Yes.
2: But saxophones tend to like flat keys because that put you, when you're in a flat key, it moves us up into more middle range keys.
0: Oh, yeah.
3: Being a flute player, it doesn't matter what key.
0: Oh, is that right?
3: Yeah. I don't know. They must train us. In band, we play in flats, and in orchestra, we play in sharps.
0: Oh, I see.
2: You just get used to playing in them all.
0: Well, now you see, if you'd let me and we had time, I would give you a music lesson. You see, I can play that any key from the key it's written in until you get back to that key. It makes no difference because I read the shape of the notes instead of where the note is.
2: Have you ever heard of that?
3: Oh, that's that shape. No, you were showing me that once
2: before. I was telling
3: you
2: about that. Tony was a college music student, and so he's had quite a bit of training, but they don't train us, and I did as well, but they don't train us in that.
3: No, that was the first time I saw shape notes.
2: We had to learn that from you.
0: Yeah, well, see, that's how most quartets, because there wouldn't be a quartet with a high tenor that would play that would sing the songs where they're written.
2: Yeah, so you're constantly moving the keys around.
0: Always, yeah. Now, like this song, Shelter from the Storms, written in 1 flat, well, at the very, very best, they would play it in 3 flats, and maybe in 5.
3: Wow.
0: They would drop that down to 5 flats. And then if they made a key change, and if they were playing in 5 flats, and they made a key change... they'd change. And go
2: very
0: go,
2: smooth,
0: uh-huh.
2: Very smooth change.
0: And when they did that, then the high tenor would take the melody instead of the second tenor.
3: Okay,
2: everybody would switch parts then.
0: Switch parts, uh-huh. Well, anyway.
2: Interesting. You know, no matter how much you know about music, you never know the whole deal.
0: Oh,
2: there's
0: no.
2: Just so much to, and so many different styles and ways of doing it.
0: Do you know that there is a saying, practice makes perfect?
2: Yeah, we changed
0: not
2: it.
0: Not in music.
3: No.
0: Practice makes improvement.
2: Yeah.
3: Perfect practice makes perfect.
2: Yeah, we say practice makes permanent.
0: Yeah.
2: If you practice it wrong, you permanently lock it into being wrong.
0: That's it.
2: That's another way of looking
0: well,
2: at it.
0: Well, let's do play. This. Are you washed in the blood?

0: Oh,
1: oh
0: nice.
1: That's good. That's good.
0: It's nice to have all those parts going.
1: Yeah, right. That makes it pretty. What about what would this sound like?
0: Oh, the blood of Jesus?
1: Yeah.

0: Oh boy, I like that.
1: We found it. Took just a little bit, but we found it.
0: That's
1: no. Those are two songs about the blood of Jesus.
0: Yep.
1: And I just had a lady in our church say to me, "You can do any song about the blood of Jesus anytime you want, as far as I'm concerned."
0: Yes, sir.
1: Because it means so much that our sins are forgiven, and that it's through the blood of Jesus, his sacrifice for us.
0: Yes, sir.
1: That our sins are forgiven.
0: Yes,
1: and so those
0: sir.
1: Are wonderful songs.
0: I was talking with Vic the other day, and I have a book that a Baptist minister wrote, but before the Lord called him into the ministry, he was an MD.
1: Okay.
0: And of course, not that he was a failure as an MD and then went in the ministry, but it was just the call of the Lord.
1: Okay.
0: You know. But then he wrote this book, and being an MD, he took the blood and wrote about several chapters about the blood of Jesus. And in it, he proved that it was not what man did to his body, the stripes that tore his back all to pieces, the nails, the spear, the thorns. There wasn't anything than all the blood that killed him. He did not die. But when the spear went into his side and out came blood and water, already separated,
2: right?
0: Jesus died with a broken heart. That's
1: wow.
0: A broken heart. That's not from what
1: you know,
0: man did.
1: People write you the neatest things.
0: Yeah, because up to that moment, I had read the scriptures many, many times, but I did not think of it in that light. Because he said, the moment, and he went back. Do you remember in the scripture when Jesus was praying in Gethsemane?
1: And he
0: drops of blood
1: sweat great
0: came
1: drops
0: out
1: of blood.
2: Yes.
0: Already.
2: Mm-hmm.
1: Yes.
0: That's a broken heart.
2: Wow.
0: And you see, he had not had the spear in his side. He had not the nails in his hands or his feet. Or he didn't have the thorns in his head.
1: Yeah, I think when it comes to the blood, we really don't understand all that
0: no.
1: means. I know I don't, but there's a lot to it. Everything from bloodline.
0: Yes.
1: Going to the sacrifices that used to be made and how
0: types,
1: that all works. Yeah.
0: The types, yeah.
1: And
0: yep.
1: I don't
0: but
1: understand it, but I know it's extremely important.
0: I just felt that was tremendously interesting.
2: It is.
1: Yes.
0: That an MD would take his time to prove that by medical situation, science.
1: To show how that's possible.
0: Yeah, and that not just because he was called of the Lord to go into the ministry. So I'm going to write something now about that's good about from the ministry.

0: ministry side and about the Lord, but he did it from medical standpoint. Wow.
1: That's great. It's amazing how those things stick with you.
0: Yeah, right. Well, thank you guys.
1: Well, thank you
0: for coming by.
1: Bye, folks. Until next time.
0: Now, let me find that song. I got it here somewhere. Yeah, yep. Here it is. And this one I heard for the first time when I went to my dad and mom took me to a singing in 1925. And I remember this song that they were singing. And the singing was held in a courthouse. You see, back in those days, it was politically correct to have any good thing happening in a courthouse where the people of the county were supporting it. The people were doing the paying and supporting it. It was fine. Well, today, you couldn't do that. They wouldn't let you do it. But here's a song that I hope you'll enjoy, and it's entitled, Press Along to Glory Land.

And press along to glory land. I like that. That's a beautiful, beautiful thought. And I thank you for requesting that song. One more song I got to put on the program today, because we got a number of requests.

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0: With SRN News, I'm Ron Taylor. Secretary of War Pete Hegseth says Washington remains committed to the Indo-Pacific region. Speaking to a group of world leaders, diplomats, and top security officials at the Shangri-La Defense Conference in Singapore, China won't be allowed to dominate the region.
1: When we look across the region today, there is rightful alarm regarding China's historic military buildup and the expansion of its military activities in the region and beyond. We share a clear-eyed assessment of that security environment and a mutual understanding that a Pacific dominated by any hegemon would unravel the regional balance of power and undermine the equilibrium we all seek to preserve.
0: Now the primary voters have chosen Attorney General Ken Paxton as their candidate for U.S. Senate. Republicans in Texas are focused on getting out the vote in November.
2: Senate Majority Leader John Thune says it's time for Republicans in Texas to come together and put all their energy into getting Ken Paxton elected.
3: We've got to pivot and go all in to make sure that we keep Texas red, that he wins, and that we keep a far less liberal out of the United States Senate. Obviously, that seat is going to be very key to our majority, which will determine the future of this country.
2: Thune making his remarks on the Hugh Hewitt Show on the Salem Radio Network. Laura Winters reporting.
0: The military says it stopped another commercial vessel trying to break through the U.S. blockade of Iranian ports. The Gambia-flagged bulk carrier Leon Star ignored multiple warnings from the U.S. forces overnight, and so its engine room was struck with a missile. The ship remains adrift in the Gulf of Oman. Israel's Air Force and artillery have struck areas near a strategic mountain in southern Lebanon. Israel's military issued evacuation warnings for over a dozen villages. And the head of the WHO has visited Bunia in eastern Congo, where a rare Ebola outbreak is spreading rapidly. This is SRN News. Americans weigh in on government and religion.
4: According to the latest poll from the Pew Research Center, 43% of the general population thinks Washington should seek to promote Christian values in the country, versus 38% who say no. 57% of white evangelicals want the government to promote Christian values, as do 55% of white Catholics and 51% of white mainline Protestants. The survey also finds that even 13% of atheists want to see Christian values promoted. Michael Harrington reporting.
0: Warsaw has registered its first gay marriage, implementing court rulings that require Poland to recognize same-sex unions registered abroad. Last fall, the European Union's highest court ordered the country to recognize same-sex marriages that were entered into the other EU countries, even if Polish law does not currently permit them. In March, Poland's Supreme Administrative Court cited that ruling and ordering authorities to recognize the marriage in Germany of two Polish men. This is SRN News. The Justice Department is taking aim at gun laws in Colorado.
5: Assistant Attorney General Harmeet Dillon is leading lawsuits against Denver and the state, arguing local gun.
6: First John chapter 5, verse 2. 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First John chapter 5, and verse 2. 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
9: Did you go to summer camp when you were a kid? 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I can tell you for sure that going to Bible camp had a profound impact on my life. 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As the director at Trail Ridge Camp in Hillsboro, Wisconsin, I could talk for a long time about the ways God continues to work at camp. 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
10: How do you do? When a man has lived without freedom and risked his life to escape, it's hard to believe he would willingly go back into bondage. But that's just what the man in this story did. Because of one bad decision, he spent years looking over his shoulder, expecting arrest. He's free now, though, since his heart and mind and life were unshackled.

0: Norma's beauty salon.
1: Norma, some filthy bureaucrat just left here. The government took my business.
0: Oh, no, Manolo. Yes. How can they do that?
1: They're communists. They can do whatever they want.
0: They'll come here too, then. If they can take a meat market, they can take a beauty salon.
1: All the work we've done, and now it belongs to the state, and I'm just an employee.
0: They didn't pay you?
1: Ha! They'll take our money and pay us whatever they feel like giving us. I'm not going to live like this.
0: What can we do?
1: We're getting out of Cuba, one way or another.
0: No, Manolo, they're outside my shop right now. Here they come!
2: 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The work goes on at Pacific Garden Mission, work that began more than 120 years ago when a little woman with a big heart opened a refuge where destitute men came when they had nowhere else to go. Lives were changed, and they told others. And that's the way it's been ever since at the old lighthouse. The mission keeps growing, adding more ways to help the perishing. Each day, hundreds of men, women, and children receive free food, clothing, and shelter, counsel, and classes to send them forth stronger than they were when they arrived, able to help others. The reason lives are changed at Pacific Garden Mission is because the real work was finished at the cross. And like the man in this story, the truth sets them free. And now for broadcast around the earth, here's program number 2468 in the series Unshackled, the program that makes you face yourself and think.
1: Norma, I found another man willing to trade pesos for dollars.
0: Oh, be careful, Manolo.
1: I know. It's getting harder and harder to know who's a spy and who isn't.
0: There is no doubt about the family upstairs. He's always asking me questions.
1: Stay away from them. They're Fidel's watchdogs.
0: They already know what Manny said to his teacher.
1: About wanting to leave Cuba because there's no meat and no cheese? It's true.
0: It's creepy to think how much they know about us.
1: Communists are like spiders with one big web. If you move at the edge, they know at the center.
0: I had a letter from Rolando today. He says airline tickets to Spain cost more than $400.
1: The letter was opened, of course.
0: Yes, coming from Miami.
1: They know we want to leave, and they're watching us.
0: Sometimes I feel so afraid.
1: Don't be, Norma. We have to try for our children's sake.
0: Manolo, it's the police!
2: The man in our story was 2 years old when Castro took control of Cuba in 1959. Like many Cubans, his family endured communism while they plotted their escape, which they had to accomplish before their son turned 15 and was drafted into the Cuban army. This is the true story of Manuel Mill, right now on Unshackled.
3: Because he was a suspect, my father was arrested and spent a year in jail under terrible conditions. They didn't have enough evidence to convict him, but he spent another 6 months under house arrest. 3 years later, when I was 14, we were able to buy airline tickets to Spain, where we lived for 2 years. The first year, we all shared one room. The second year, we had a small apartment. As a refugee, I was not allowed to go to school, so I worked.
0: Did you get paid today?
3: Yes. Here's the money, Mama. It isn't much.
0: Oh, it helps, Manny. Some money came today from my cousin in Miami, too.
3: I wish we could leave and go to America. I'm sick of this cold weather.
0: It's better than living under communism, Manny.
3: I know, but I've already missed 2 years of playing baseball. I'll be an old man before you know it.
0: You're only 16, my son. Don't worry. You'll make it up.
4: Ha! Ha! I've got good news!
0: What? What?
1: Your student visas came through.
0: Oh! Oh,
1: you and Normita can leave for Atlanta next week. I have the tickets.
3: What about you and Mama?
1: We'll be right behind you.
3: My sister and I flew to Atlanta, the home of our sponsors. A week later, my parents arrived, and I entered the 10th grade, unable to speak any English. I learned quickly, being around other students, but my parents struggled with the new language. We spent a year in Atlanta, then moved to Union City, New Jersey, where my father worked in a butcher shop, 17 hours a day.
1: You're up very late, son. Still doing homework?
3: Yes.
1: You need to get some sleep.
3: So do you, Papa. You work too many hours.
1: I have to. We have many debts to repay. People who sent us money to come here. I don't like to owe anyone.
3: I can help as soon as I graduate.
1: No need, son. I almost repaid everyone. Then I can buy into the business and become part owner.
3: Coach thinks I can be a great baseball player, Papa.
1: Good. Get an education first, though. You go to university.
3: That's just it. He thinks I can get a scholarship to Seton Hall, where he went.
1: Good for you, Manny.
3: No Hispanic has ever made the baseball team there. I'd be the first.
1: I'm proud of you, son. You should go far.
3: I could have gone very far. One of my hobbies was producing Latin shows and dances, which brought me income as well as notoriety, through which I got involved in politics my senior year in high school. I became an aide to the mayor of Union City, helping people find housing. But baseball was my god, so I accepted a 4-year scholarship to play baseball at Seton Hall. In 1978, I became an American citizen. Although I lived on campus, I went home a lot.
0: I'm glad you're here, Manny. You can help me in the kitchen.
3: What's going on, Mama?
0: We have some friends coming by. Here, stir this. High school?
3: The usual. My insurance business took off like a rocket. I'm making lots of money.
0: That's good. And baseball, how is that?
3: I'm beginning to think I don't have the right stuff for the major leagues, Mama.
0: I never thought you'd say that, Manny.
3: I have to be realistic. I have the right stuff for making money, and that's what counts. I'm a great salesman.
0: As long as you're happy. Here, I'll stir that now.
3: What's this, Mama? More of your witchcraft?
0: Don't touch that. I put a spell on it. Maybe you'll be lucky in love tonight.
3: Mother was a medium who practiced Santeria and spiritism. As a child, I sometimes saw her possessed by spirits, and she often said she was chasing evil spirits from me. I was christened as a baby, but we never went to church, and I had no interest in such things. My love was money, which I was earning hand over fist, so I dropped out of college in my 4th year to marry a woman I met through my parents. A year later, in 1980, our son was born. I had it all.
4: Pass some more of that over here.
5: Did you know Manny was the top salesman in his company last year?
1: Well, in this area?
3: In the whole country. Oh, I earned more than $100,000 last year, Papa.
0: That is impressive, son.
5: Oh, he's too busy with all his promotional deals. Now he's doing cruises.
0: You need to spend time with your family, Manny.
3: Yeah, maybe we'll move to Miami. Get away from this cold climate.
1: You'll be the envy of every Cuban in town if you do that, son.
3: Mama, you'll just have to cast a spell to block the evil eye of envy.
0: Oh, not anymore, son. I stopped doing all that.
3: Why?
0: It's wrong. I can see that now, since I started reading the Bible and going to church.
3: You go to church?
0: Yes. All I need now is God.
3: Mama didn't talk much about her new faith, but her life changed dramatically. I moved my family to Miami and set up my insurance agency in Coral Gables. I had a beautiful home, 4 cars, fine clothes, and social standing in the community. So there's no excuse at all for what happened next. In 1984, we went back to New Jersey to visit the family, and there my sister's boyfriend took me aside.
4: Hey, Manny, how'd you like to make an easy $50,000?
3: $50,000?
4: Yeah. I'm talking easy money.
3: What's the deal?
4: Do you have any contacts and banks in Miami?
3: Sure, I know some people.
4: A friend of mine has some stolen checks worth more than $175,000, and we need a place to cash them.
3: Wow. Where'd they get it?
4: Stole them from some business in Jersey. He was jilted or something, and he did it to get even.
3: What do I have to do?
4: Find some banker in Florida willing to cash them. We can all make a few bucks.
3: Yeah. I know a guy who'll probably go in with us. I had an old high school buddy who was a banker in Florida, and he agreed to cash the checks for us. Careful not to be captured on the bank cameras, I opened a false checking account with the stolen checks and then withdrew the money. I thought we had committed the perfect crime. A month went by. Manny Mill here.
6: Manny, I got bad news.
3: What?
6: The FBI was here investigating those checks.
3: Oh, man.
6: I'm sorry, Manny. I had to give them your name.
3: I was stunned. I would go to prison if they found me. But how could I hide? I was too well known in Miami and New Jersey. What could I do? I didn't want to lose everything I'd worked so hard to get. There was no way I would go to prison.
2: In a moment, we'll learn how Manny's decision put him and his family in bondage.
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3: I called my folks and told them we were going on vacation, then gathered all the money I could from my accounts and hurried home to my wife. Maria, I have a surprise for you.
5: What, Manny?
3: I'm taking you to Puerto Rico.
5: Puerto Rico? Manny, I'm 7 months pregnant.
3: I know, that's why we're going. You need a vacation before the baby comes.
5: What about Emmanuel? Are we taking him or getting a nanny?
3: He's coming too.
5: Puerto Rico! I've always wanted to go there. When are we going?
3: Right now. I already have the tickets. Come on, I'll help you pack.
5: Isn't much, but it's a nice hotel.
3: Maria, sit down. There's something I have to tell you.
5: What is it, Manny? You look so serious.
3: I'm in a lot of trouble. The FBI is after me. That's why I came here.
5: The FBI? What did you do?
3: I helped a friend launder some stolen checks.
5: How could you do something like that?
3: I thought we could get away with it. They gave me $50,000.
5: Oh, Manny, I can't believe this.
3: I'm sorry, honey. It was so stupid of me.
5: What are we gonna do now? Sooner or later, they'll catch you.
3: Not where I'm going. I came here just to get passports. They'll be watching the Miami office.
5: Where are you going next?
3: Venezuela. You can either come with me or go back home. It's up to you.
5: What about our house and the cars? What about your business?
3: I don't care about them. I'll start over. Maybe open a restaurant.
5: This is awful, Manny. Awful! I won't know anyone in Venezuela and will be so far away from my family. We can never go back, can we?
3: Not right away, Maria.
5: How could you do this to me?
3: I don't want to go to prison. We'll make a good life again, somehow. Will you come with me?
5: I don't have much choice.
3: From Puerto Rico, we went to the Dominican Republic for 10 days. Then on to Colombia for another week before we finally arrived in Caracas, Venezuela. Within a few weeks, I opened a little cafeteria using the money I brought with me. A month after we arrived, my wife gave birth to our daughter, and I called my parents.
6: Manny, where are you?
3: Venezuela, Papa.
6: Oh, you've been gone a long time.
3: We decided to settle here permanently.
6: Permanently? You're a long way from home, son.
3: It's really nice here, Papa. Warm and beautiful. We decided to stay.
6: What about your insurance business in Miami?
3: My partner took it over. I've always wanted to open a restaurant, and I stumbled across a great opportunity here.
6: Well, it's your life, son. How did your Maria feel about all that?
3: She's doing all right. There are lots of Cubans here, so we feel at home.
6: Did you get your restaurant started?
3: Yeah, sure. I have a cafeteria right now, and it's doing very well. The equipment was already there. I just had to clean it up. But the guy who owns the building would like to go in with me and open a real restaurant. You know, fine dining.
6: Well, I'm proud of you, son. I wish you weren't so far away, but I know you'll do well. Honesty and hard work always pay off.
3: Our life was good and bad, bitter and sweet. The restaurant was doing very well, and I enjoyed being with people. But my marriage was not good because my wife was lonely and I was always looking over my shoulder, wondering if the FBI was coming to get me. 2 years passed, And one day, my father called me.
6: Manny, two FBI agents just left here. They told me the real reason you went to Venezuela. You were running from the law. They said you were part of a ring that laundered stolen checks. Is it true, Manny?
3: I did a very foolish thing, Papa. One time, that's all.
6: A man should never steal. You didn't need the money.
3: I know, Papa. It seemed so easy.
6: Think of the company losing so much money. I am ashamed to know my son was part of that.
3: I'm sorry, Papa.
6: FBI wants you to come back home.
3: I go to prison,
6: they
3: Papa.
6: They said you're facing 6 counts of interstate transportation of forged checks.
3: Did they tell you how long a sentence I'd get?
6: 55 years, maximum.
3: 55 years? I can't do that.
6: Manny, tell me, if I die tonight, are you able to come to my funeral?
0: Manny, listen to me, son. You have sinned against the holy God. You need to repent from your sins. To repent is to live. You need to give your life to Jesus Christ and make him Lord and Savior of your life. You need forgiveness for your sin, and he can do that now if you ask him. Oh God, save my son. Make him see how lost he is, how far from you. He is on his way to hell, God. He needs you. Help him see he cannot run.

0: like a tremendous load just left me.
1: Now you must surrender to the FBI.
0: That wasn't part of the deal, Mama.
1: You must, Manny.
0: I have a wife and two children to think about. Surrendering to Jesus is one thing, but to the FBI is another.
1: Manny, God promises he will never leave us or forsake us. Remember that. Hebrews chapter 13, verse 5. You invited him into your heart, and he'll be with you from now on, even if you have to go to prison.
0: The Lord gave me the courage, and 2 weeks later, in February 1986, we flew to New York, where I surrendered to the FBI at Kennedy International Airport. I got an apartment for my wife and children near both our families, and I managed a restaurant for 3 months while awaiting sentencing. I pled guilty, and by God's mercy, the judge sentenced me to only 3 years at Allenwood Federal Prison. I called home often.
2: Yes, I'll accept the call.
0: Hi, Maria. How are you getting along?
2: Okay. Don't talk too long, Manny. Collect calls are expensive, and we don't have much money.
0: I know, honey. I'm sorry. I just needed to talk to you. How are the children?
2: Oh, they're okay, too. I told them you were going to college.
0: I applied for family furlough, but they turned me down.
2: Why?
0: They said I'm high risk because I was a fugitive.
2: Keep trying, Manny. The children need to see you.
0: Can you come and visit me soon?
2: It's 4 hours away. Maybe I can come with your parents on their next visit.
0: We have a new chaplain, and things are a lot better. We have prayer meetings and Bible study in Spanish as well as English. I lead the Spanish one.
2: That's nice, Manny. Listen, we'd better hang up now.
0: Maria, I'm a new person in Christ Jesus. I'm not the same man that I was. I pray for you and the kids every day. At first, my wife supported me. 10 months after, I went behind bars. She and the children came to visit. Everything seemed normal, but I didn't know it would be the last time I might see her. She even refused to accept my phone calls. In desperation, I kept asking for a weekend leave, but prison officials refused.
3: You look a little down, Manny.
0: I am, Chaplain. I found out my wife moved to Florida with another man. She's divorcing me so she can marry him.
3: I'm sorry to hear that.
0: If only they had let me go home to sort things out. Now it's too late.
3: Manny, God has a plan for your life, and you're still in the palm of his hand, no matter what. And we know that all things work together for good to them that love God, to them who are the called according to his purpose.
0: I know. He'll never leave me or forsake me. If not for the Lord, I don't know how I'd get through these days.
3: You've been faithful to God and the church here in prison, Manny. The prayer ministry, teaching Bible study. Would you like to go to that seminar for converted prisoners in February?
0: The one in Washington, D.C.?
3: Yes. It's a program to help Christian prisoners be better witnesses while they're in prison.
0: I'd love to go, but I'd have to ask for a furlough, and I doubt they'll let me go.
3: I'll recommend you. Maybe for something like this, you'll get a furlough.
0: Two men on the board always turn me down.
3: We'll pray, Manny. If God is for you, who can be against you?
0: At first, my request to attend the seminar was denied. Then the two officials who opposed me were transferred to another prison. My furlough was approved 2 days before the seminar.
4: Hello?
0: Hi, Papa. You'll never guess where I am.
4: Washington, D.C.
0: You're right. How'd you know?
4: We've been praying for you, Manny. It must feel good to be free again.
0: It's only for 2 weeks, but it does feel good. I finally talked to Maria.
4: Where is she?
0: In Florida. All she did was yell and scream at me. Said I'd never see my children again.
4: Don't take it too hard, son. God will make a way for you.
0: I want to thank you and Mama for standing by me all this time. It made all the difference.
4: None of us would have gotten through this without the Lord, Manny. I didn't know that. I didn't know him until I saw the change in you and your mother.
0: I'd like to go to Bible college when I get out, Papa. I've already put in my application for this fall.
4: You still have another year to serve.
0: I'm trusting God to open the doors. The last night of the seminar, we went to a banquet, and I sat next to a man who turned out to be the chairman of the board at the college I wanted to attend. He wrote me when I returned to prison and encouraged me. I asked God to let me go to college that fall and applied for a scholarship given

0: only to ex-prisoners. Chaplain, I got it! They reduced my time by 50 months and gave me parole!
1: Praise the Lord, Manny! Now you can go to that college!
0: If the parole officer lets me transfer to Illinois...
1: He will! God is blessing your faithfulness.
0: I never realized how many obstacles prisoners face when they try to go back into the world.
1: Knowing the Lord makes it a lot easier.
0: It does. And having Christian friends is important, too.
1: Manny, the Lord will use you in a mighty way from now on if you're obedient and stay close to Him.
0: I received a scholarship and completed college. I was even allowed to study in Israel while on parole. In May of 1991, I earned an M.A. in theological studies and was ordained into the gospel ministry. That year was also the beginning of my new service to God, a home where men can come when they get out of prison.
2: Hello?
0: Hi, Mama.
2: Oh, Manolo, it's Manny. Pick up the phone.
3: Hello, son.
0: Hi, Papa. I wanted to tell you and Mama the good news. The courts approved the opening of the house for ex-convicts. It's up and running.
3: It's up and running.
2: Praise the Lord.
0: 150 volunteers helped remodel the house.
2: Oh.
0: It was great. We replaced the roof and windows and added a porch and sidewalk.
2: So you won the legal battle.
0: The battle belongs to the Lord, Mama. The local residents fought hard. They didn't want ex-convicts in their neighborhoods.
2: No, that's fear. They don't know that if a man is in Christ, he is a new creature.
0: Old things are passed away. Behold, all things are become new. Don't we know that?
3: You're doing the right thing, son, helping those men.
0: A man needs a place to go when he gets out. A place where he can grow in the Lord and gain responsibility, too.
3: You're right on the front line, living there yourself.
0: You have to live your faith, Papa. 9 different churches are involved now, and we want to start more houses like this in other states.
2: Manny, years ago, when you were an aide to the mayor, helping poor people find housing, God was preparing you for this work.
0: It makes me think of Jeremiah chapter 29, verse 11. For I know the thoughts that I think toward you, said the Lord, thoughts of peace and not of evil, to give you an expected end. Anyone who's in bondage needs to know those words, and I want to spend the rest of my life telling them, God is real. Christ died to save us.
4: And that salvation, the gift of eternal life, is for you, friend. For the wages of sin is death, but the gift of God is eternal life through Jesus Christ our Lord. Whatever kind of fear holds you in bondage is no match for the living God. Your faith in His death for your sins and His resurrection life will set you free. Invite Him into your heart and life right now.
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I'm glad you joined us for this musical segment. It's called Music Till Dawn. Vic Elias and your host, glad to have you with us throughout the night. John W. Peterson wrote a song that has words that I think are very special. Out from heaven's palaces, splendor-filled and bright, came the King, and he came to bring to the world new life and light. What grace is this that brought my Savior down, that made him leave his glorious throne and crown? The one who made the earth, the sky, the sea, who put the stars in every galaxy. What condescension, oh, how can it be? What shame he suffered, oh, what agony! And then the death he died, for sinners crucified. What grace is this? What grace is this? Music Till Dawn.

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Good evening and welcome to Music Till Dawn. Vic Elias and your host for this segment of Music Till Dawn, music throughout the night. Alas, and did my Savior bleed? And did my Sovereign die? Would he devote that sacred head for such a worm as I? Was it for crimes that I had done he groaned upon the tree? Amazing pity, grace unknown, and love beyond degree. Well might the sun in darkness hide and shut his glories in, when God the mighty Maker died for man the creature's sin. Thus might I hide my blushing face while his dear cross appears, dissolve my heart in thankfulness and melt mine eyes to tears. But drops of grief can ne'er repay the debt of love I owe. Here, Lord, I give myself away. 'Tis all that I can do. Music Till Dawn.

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It's always a privilege to have you join us here on Music Till Dawn, and here's another segment, a verse and a series of songs that we hope will be a blessing to you. From the pen of Helen Steiner Rice, a verse that talks about trouble. In fact, it's titled, When Trouble Comes and Things Go Wrong. Ever been there? I have. But here's what she writes. Let us go quietly to God when trouble comes to us. Let us never stop to whimper, complain, and fret and fuss. Let us hide our thorns in roses and our sighs in golden songs and our crosses in a crown of smiles whenever things go wrong. For no one can really help us as our troubles we bemoan. For comfort, help, and inner peace must come from God alone. So do not tell your neighbor, your companion, or your friend in the hope that they can help you bring your troubles to an end. For they too have their problems. They are burdened just like you. So take your cross to Jesus, and he will see you through. And waste no time in crying on the shoulder of a friend, but go directly to the Lord, for on him you can depend. For there's absolutely nothing that his mighty hand can't do, and he never is too busy to help and comfort you. From the pen of Helen Steiner Rice, we continue with Music Till Dawn.

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2: When you turn on the news or doom scroll social media, it's easy to be discouraged, depressed, and even downright scared. 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But when he started looking around him, he began to sink. But things changed when he looked to Jesus. 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

Vic Eliason here, your host for Music Till Dawn. In the evening hours, of course, darkness is prevalent. And sometimes we find that we feel rather insecure in the darkness. But here's an interesting verse that speaks about that, called Hidden Riches by Norma Helgerson. I thank thee for the darkness, Lord, however dense it be, because I know that in its depths are blessings meant for me. As precious diamonds, priceless, rare, in deepest darkness mined, so God revealed the secret place where I thy wealth might find. O may my soul dwell deep in God, my heart be tuned to praise, that hidden riches may be mine, however dark the days. Then take these treasures, Lord, I pray, and sanctify the whole, that hidden riches of the dark may bless some other soul. Hidden Riches by Norma Helgerson. Join us now for Music Till Dawn.

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The Psalms are such a comfort to us, especially in the evening hours when thoughts flood our minds, thoughts of the past, the present, and the future. Sometimes we find ourselves with anxiety or fear. I remember once visiting with a fellow pastor in the home of a lady who had been housebound for, must have been 15 or 20 years, because of fear. Afraid to leave the house, afraid to go out, because something might happen, something dreadful. Well, here are some encouraging words from Psalms. Psalm 34:22. The Lord redeemeth the soul of his servants, and none of them that trust in him shall be desolate. Words of encouragement from the Psalms. Our prayer, Lord, I claim you as the source and object of my life. Guide me in the steps that I shall take. Music Till Dawn continues.

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We're so glad you're with us through the evening hours and whatever hour you're listening to this program. You're always welcome. We trust that through the song, somehow your spirit enters into the presence of God as we reflect on His goodness. At the closing of this day, Lord, as sunset tints the evening sky, my heart is lifted up in praise, for so richly blessed am I. Your presence has been with me, our communion has been sweet. For as we've walked together, Lord, you've made my day complete. In my heart and in my spirit, you have given me a song, and it has been my joy to praise you all this whole day long. From morning until evening, I have thought upon your word, and it seems I've been cleansed anew as your tender voice I've heard. Oh, make my life a blessing, Lord, and may living waters flow, refreshing those along my path, that they too thy love may know. And now, as darkness gathers in and birds sing their even song, may your presence still go with me, for my life to you belongs. His presence by Norma Helgerson. Music Till Dawn continues.

0: Throughout the darkness of the night, Music Till Dawn brings focus on Jesus Christ, the light of the world. 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

Music Till Dawn coming your way here on this, your Christian radio voice. From time to time, we share a verse, a song, a thought that we pray will be used of God to inspire and encourage your heart. We're reading from a poem written by the late Alice Mortensen. It's called "The Best Is Yet to Come." Even in advancing years, I still find life exciting. I've rolled on him all anxious fears. The future is inviting. Each day I live, God seems to grant some special sweet surprise as miracles of grace unfold before my very eyes. So it's become a habit now to eagerly await the moving of his loving hand to open up some gate of service never dreamed before. And so there's no regret. Our disappointments of the past, the best is coming yet. However, should his plan for me include inactive days, before he takes me to himself, may it be for his praise. So I'll not fear, but joyfully look toward the setting sun, assured that in my Father's house, the best is yet to come. Music Till Dawn.

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And once again, welcome to this segment of the musical package we call Music Till Dawn. Vic Eliason with you tonight with some words of songs written by people that you may recognize. John W. Peterson wrote this one. Once I knew nothing but emptiness. Life was a meaningless thing. Then I met Jesus, and all was changed. Now from my heart I sing. It's a wonderful, wonderful life when you know the Lord above. It's a wonderful, wonderful life when He saved you by His love. There's a joy that you never once knew, and a peace in the darkest night. As you travel along in your heart, there's a song. It's a wonderful, wonderful life. Friend, are you lonely and sad at heart, bearing a burden of sin? Come to the Savior without delay. New life in Jesus begin. It's a wonderful, wonderful life. When you know the Lord above, it's a wonderful, wonderful life when He's saved you by His love. There's a joy that you never once knew, and a peace in the darkest night. As you travel along in your heart, there's a song. It's a wonderful, wonderful life. Music Till Dawn continues.

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Vic Eliason here with Music Till Dawn. There's a poem written by Alice Mortensen that is specially designed for the person who may be facing surgery in the near future. It's called Prayer Before Surgery. Dear Lord, I rest completely in your hands while prayer is being made, not just for me, but doctors too, that you will come to their aid, that you will give them peace of mind and angels guide their skill and grant complete recovery, if that but be thy will. And thank you for the peace, sweet peace, you're giving me right now, and turn what seemed to be a cross to victory somehow. Whatever happens, I am yours, by life or death or pain. May everything I am or was just glorify thy name. Music Till Dawn.

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Thank you for joining us during this next segment of Music Till Dawn. Here's an interesting little verse of encouragement. It's entitled, You'll Need God's Help. In the hush of the early dawning, when the east is tinted red, before life's duties call you, oh, kneel beside your bed. Let Jesus be the first one to hear your voice each day. Oh, listen in the quiet to the words He has to say. Oh, buckle fast your armor before your cares begin. There may be conflict later. You'll need God's help to win. A little verse entitled, You'll Need God's Help, from the pen of Alice Hanshee Mortensen. Music Till Dawn.

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Good evening, and welcome to this portion of Music Till Dawn. Vic Elias and your host, and I hope that you'll enjoy the beautiful music that we have for you tonight. And we open with a promise from God's Word. Perhaps you might have been discouraged, perhaps even considering that you have enemies or people that are against you. Well, here is a promise that should encourage. Though I walk in the midst of trouble, thou shalt stretch forth thine hand against the wrath of mine enemies. God's promise to you from Psalm 138, 7. As we begin this segment of Music Till Dawn.

It's always a privilege to have you with us here on Music Till Dawn. And just want to say that your cards and letters are always appreciated. The mail is impossible for us to answer each and every letter, but it helps us to realize the people that this musical ministry is touching. And I want to say thank you. For those who'd like to write to us, our mailing address is simply Music Till Dawn, 3434 West Kilbourne Avenue, Milwaukee, Wisconsin, 53208. And again, thank you for joining us. Hope you'll be with us again tomorrow evening on this program, Music Till Dawn.

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0: With SRN News, I'm Michael Harrington in Washington. A new poll is shedding light on which Democrats are popular with voters right now as the party looks to the presidential race in 2028. Here's correspondent Laura Winters.
1: The new Emerson College survey finds former Transportation Secretary Pete Buttigieg leading with 18% support. He's followed by California Governor Gavin Newsom, who's at 16%. Newsom is term limited as governor. Other Democrats who may run, AOC, she's polling at 11%. Pennsylvania Governor Josh Shapiro and former Vice President Kamala Harris tied at 10%. Laura Winters reporting.
0: A comment from New Mexico Governor Michelle Lujan Grisham is drawing sharp backlash, especially from conservatives. Here's correspondent Ken Lorman.
2: Grisham saying Democrats don't need men's vote to win elections is being blasted by critics as divisive and dismissive. Conservative leaders and media are seizing on the remark, arguing it sidelines working class voters and fuels identity politics, while saying a renewed focus on jobs, taxes, and public safety are needed to win over both men and disaffected voters. Ken Lorman reporting.
0: Israeli troops have captured a strategic mountaintop with a crusader-built castle in southern Lebanon this weekend in their deepest incursion into the country in 25 years. The Israeli military announcing this morning it had captured Beaufort Castle near the city of Nabatea after days of intense fighting and airstrikes in nearby villages. Heavy rains are delaying a search for two people missing in a flooded cave in Laos after the rescue of five other people who were trapped underground for over a week. The seven villagers entered the cave last week to look for minerals. They were trapped by flash flooding. The ongoing rescue continues. This is SRN News. The United Nations is expressing grave concern about a new law issued by Afghanistan's Taliban government on separation in marriage, which includes provisions on child marriage. Among the law's most controversial provisions is one that says the silence of a girl reaching puberty can be interpreted as consent to marriage. It also includes a section on the separation of girls who reach puberty and are married, which implies that child marriage is permitted. The Taliban rejects the accusation, saying the decree follows Islamic law, and claiming that Afghanistan is already banning the forced marriage of girls. At least four states have adopted laws this year making it a crime to disrupt worship services, a reaction to a high-profile anti-Trump protest inside a Minnesota church that prompted outrage across the nation. The Republican lawmakers sponsoring most of the legislation say those gathering at sacred sanctuaries deserve protection beyond what exists in current trespassing laws. This is SRN News.
3: Psalm 119, verse 131. I opened my mouth and panted, for I longed for thy commandments. Psalm 119, verse 131. Encouragement to desire God's word.

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4: There's no better way to start off the day than by getting into God's Word, the Bible. Hello, I'm Gary Alberding, pastor at First Baptist Church in Oak Creek, and this is The Pastor Study. 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We would love for you to visit if you're in the area and don't have a home church. Our Sunday school is at 9:30, morning worship at 10:45, Sunday evening worship at 6:15, and then Wednesday night Bible study and prayer meeting at 7 o'clock. I also want to share two exciting events that are fast approaching. On July 11th, the Alpha Women's Center's first Cycle for Life is going to take place. 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Now, for more information, you can call our church at 414-762-7575. The other exciting thing happening in July at First Baptist Church is Vacation Bible School. There is no cost, and it is for all ages, including adults. It'll be July 20th through the 24th, each night from 7 o'clock to 9:15, I hope to see you there. I don't believe anyone on either side of the political aisle would say that America is not troubled. The great problem that we are facing in our country today is that we are morally bankrupt. It's prevalent everywhere in our country. This has happened as we have taken the Bible and prayer out of our schools and replace them with evolution and humanism. At the root of America's great turmoil, it's a heart problem. In Proverbs 4:23, we're told, "Keep thy heart with all diligence, for out of it are the issues of life." Many Americans need a heart transplant spiritually. They need to be saved. Are you saved or just religious? The fact that you are tuning into this program tells me that you at least have some religious curiosity. But do you have a relationship with the Almighty, one true God of the universe through His Son, Jesus Christ? In Romans 3:23, we find the Bible says, "For all have sinned and come short of the glory of God." Every single human being ever born, except for the God-man, except for Jesus Christ, has sinned, the Bible teaches us. And because of that sin, we come short of God's standard to be able to come to heaven. That is, based upon His glory, we come short of perfection. In Romans 6:23, we're told, "For the wages or the earnings of our sin is death, both physical and spiritual death," what the Bible calls the second death. which is hell. Goes on to say, but the gift of God's eternal life through Jesus Christ our Lord. Praise God. God, because he loves you and I, has a gift, something you and I can't earn. And that gift is eternal life. But it's God's gift. Can't get it from the church. You can't get it from the Pope. Can't get it from Mary. Can't get it from the pastor. But God's gift. I can tell you how to get it. I can't give it to you. The Bible says that gift is eternal life, but it's through Jesus Christ. In other words, Jesus paid the price for that gift with his precious blood on the cross of Calvary. As he shed his blood and died on Calvary for you and me, and then rose again 3 days later. Romans 10:13 tells us how to get that gift. It says, for whosoever shall call upon the name of the Lord shall be saved. Whosoever, anyone, no matter what you've done, no matter who you are, doesn't matter your background, whosoever shall call upon the name of the Lord, we have the promise, shall be saved. If you do not know Christ as your Savior, you can be part of America's solution through trusting Christ as your Savior and helping others that have a heart problem. You and I that know Christ as Savior, we're to be part of America's solution through the enabling power of God. Now turn with me to Isaiah chapter 5. Verses 18 through 20. I want to read that this morning. Isaiah chapter 5, verse 18. Woe unto them that draw iniquity with cords of vanity, and sin as it were with a cart rope, that say, let him make speed and hasten his work, that we may see it. And let the counsel of the Holy One of Israel draw nigh and come, that we may know it. Woe unto them that call evil good, and good evil, that put darkness for light, and light for darkness, that put bitter for sweet, and sweet for bitter. Woe unto them that are wise in their own eyes, and prudent in their own sight. Woe unto them that are mighty to drink wine, and men of strength to mingle strong drink. In this passage, God is warning Israel. But the warning applies to us today in America, because we in modern-day America are living really just like they were. This passage could really describe America. American society as a whole is intently set in their sinful ways. We as a society are passionate in our sinful pursuits. Notice verse 18. It says, woe unto them that draw iniquity with cords of vanity and sin, as it were, with a cart rope. God is giving us a warning in his word as he does or as he did to Israel. Woe unto them that draw iniquity with cords of vanity and sin, as it were, with a cart rope. The idea here are those that are putting a lot of work and a lot of effort into their sin. They are practicing it. They are perfecting it, becoming increasingly more sinful and better at sinning. Just like an animal would work at pulling a cart. The cords that they are using are cords of vanity. In other words, they're worthless, because the result of practicing and perfecting sin is judgment, the judgment of God. The results are not going to be pleasant as they suppose them to be. Instead of gaining the goal that they are seeking, that goal being pleasure and satisfaction, the end result will be that the cords will be found to be vanity, worthless, and be cut by the Lord's judgment, so that all they that wanted and expected all that they were looking for will be cut off. What a tragedy. Psalm 129, verse 4 says, the Lord is righteous. He hath cut asunder the cords of the wicked. They foolishly think that God will not judge their sin. They foolishly think that either there is no God, or God is not paying attention, or they can get away with it, or they'll be the exception to the rule, or whatever it is that Satan has used to blind their mind in believing. Many of them even mock God. Notice verse 19. They say, "Let him make speed and hasten his work, that we may see it. And let the counsel of the Holy One of Israel draw nigh and come, that we may know it." They are making a mockery of God here. They are saying, well, where is God's work? Have him speed it up, that we can see it. Have God come nigh, that we can know his work, if God is doing something. Show it to us. They are defying God to judge their sin. They are really challenging God to do your best to try and judge us, is what they're saying. I'm sure that God laughs at that. Man in his vanity thinks that we're pretty clever and we've come up with our own way of doing things, and we can handle anything, and we've got it all figured out, and all these things that the man thinks. But God knows the truth. Verse 19 again, they say, "Let him make speed and hasten his work, that we may see it, and let the counsel of the Holy One of Israel draw nigh and come, that we may know it." Oh, if they only truly wanted to know the counsel and the wisdom and the instruction of God. But they don't. They're just saying this. They're making fun of God Almighty. And that is a dangerous, dangerous thing to do. This reminds me of the passage in 2 Peter chapter 3. Turn there with me, if you will. 2 Peter chapter 3. And we'll begin reading in verse number 3. The Bible says, "Knowing this first, that there shall come in the last days scoffers, walking after their own lusts," in other words, their own desires, their own pleasures, "and saying, where is the promise of his coming? For since the fathers fell asleep, all things continue as they were from beginning of the creation. For this they willingly are ignorant of." Now notice what the Bible says. They're willingly ignorant. They don't know the truth willingly. They're not looking for the truth. They willingly are believing the lies of Satan. Going on, "that by the word of God the heavens were of old, and the earth standing out of the water and in the water, whereby the world that then was, being overflowed with water, perished." Verse 6 is talking about Noah's flood, that God judged man because of his sin and wickedness. That should have been a lesson to these scoffers, but they just don't get it. They're willingly ignorant. Verse 7, "but the heavens and the earth, which are now, by the same word are kept in store, reserved unto fire, against the day of judgment and perdition of ungodly men." In other words, if you remember back at the flood, God made a promise he would never again flood the world, but it's reserved unto fire. There's one day that God is going to judge this world, but it will not be by a flood, it will be fire. Notice verse 8, "but beloved, be not ignorant of this one thing." Hey, don't be willfully ignorant, "that one day is with the Lord as 1,000 years, and 1,000 years is one day. The Lord is not slack concerning his promise, as some men count slackness, but is long-suffering to usward, not willing that any should perish, but that all should come to repentance." Hey, God doesn't view time the way you and I do. He's not slack concerning his promise. They're wondering, and they say, where's the promise of his coming? It's been a long time. We haven't seen it. We don't think it's going to happen. That's what they're saying. But God gives us the reason why he's tarrying. It's so that others will have an opportunity to trust Christ. Because he's not willing that any should perish. God wants everyone to come to repentance. Now, not everyone will, because God gives man a will. God allows man to choose whether we do it God's way or choose to be rebellious and not go God's way. But it will happen. Verse 10 tells us, but the day of the Lord will come as a thief in the night, in the which the heavens shall pass away with a great noise, and the elements shall melt with fervent heat. The earth also and the works that are therein shall be burned up. Seeing then that all these things shall be dissolved, what manner of persons ought ye to be in all holy conversation, godliness? Seeing that these things are going to take place, we're being told here, what does that mean for you and I? What type of person should we be knowing this is going to take place? Well, we ought to be a person that serves God. Amen. Looking for and hasting unto the coming of the day of God, wherein the heavens being on fire shall be dissolved, the elements shall melt with fervent heat. Nevertheless, we, according to his promise, look for new heavens and a new earth wherein dwelleth righteousness. Hey, folks, well, after that new that heaven is burned up, after the earth is burned up, the Bible says God's making a new heaven, new earth. Absolutely perfect. You see, this earth has to be judged by fire because the same reason it was judged by a flood, the wickedness and the evilness of sinful man must be purged. Notice in the light of this truth, which they scoff at, what manner of person ought we to be who know the truth? We're to live holy in our conversation, our lifestyle. We're to live godly. Are you? Now, don't answer that too quickly. Think about it first. In God's eyes, what God thinks is the only thing that counts, amen? In his eyes, are you living holy and godly? Folks, that's a yes or no question. Yes, I'm living godly. No, I'm not. You can't be sort of living holy and sort of living godly. It's yes, I am, or no, I'm not. Secondly, notice America as a whole is wise in their own conceit. Again, God says here, whoa, stop, hold on a minute. You think you're wise, but you're foolish. Notice what he says in verse 21. Woe unto them that are wise in their own eyes and prudent in their own sight. Isn't this America today? We as a society think that we're so smart, we're so civilized and modern in our thinking. We've got smartphones, we've got smart TVs, we got smart cars, we've got smart this and smart that. You know what the problem is? All of these smart devices are being run by dumb humans. Amen. That's the truth. They're being run by humans that think we're smart, think we're wise. God says we're being foolish when we're wise in our own conceit. Where does wisdom come from? True wisdom comes from God. It's the truth. When we think we're smarter than God, that's dumb. Our experts are so smart today that they don't even know what constitutes a woman or a man. Even the dumbest of animals have that one figured out, amen? Amen or oh me? That's an oh me. But we say we're smart. And then someone asks, well, what's a woman? And they can't define what a woman is. That's crazy. But that's the society we live in. We've become so wise in our own eyes. The Bible says there's a way which seemeth right unto a man, but the end thereof are the ways of death. You think you got it all figured out. You think you're going to enjoy your sin, make it to heaven just fine. You've got it all worked out. You've got your plan. You dummy. That's just what Satan wants you to think. Hey, Christian, if you think, hey, I'm saved, I can live any way I want to, you dummy. That's just what Satan wants you to do. You'll make it to heaven because Jesus Christ paid for that if you're truly saved, but you will be ashamed. You'll have nothing but regret when you meet your Maker. Or we can live in God's wisdom and serve Him. God will be pleased. We're creating a society of drunkards and druggies. Notice verse 22. Woe unto them that are mighty to drink wine, and men of strength to mingle strong drink. God says, whoa, stop, you're going the wrong way. Alcohol destroys all it touches. Yet we think it's a macho thing for men to be able to drink so many beers or this much or that much alcohol, and stupidity. Alcohol destroys brain cells. Now, I don't know about you, but I need all mine, amen? It destroys people. It destroys homes. It destroys businesses. Yes, it even destroys churches. Drug use in our country is at an all-time high, especially now the government has legalized in many places, marijuana and other things. It is destroying our country. According to statistics, this is a little bit old. I'm sure it's probably worse by now, but drug use in the workplace has increased over 146%. Since 2011. Now, that statistic's a little bit old. You go back to, I believe this statistic is from 2023. So from 2011 to 2023, drug use in the workplace has increased by 146%. Statistics also show that legalism or legalizing of marijuana not only led to more use of that drug, but it also led to more use of harder drugs like cocaine and heroin. What's the crux of the problem with America? What's the main problem that we see across our world and in our society? Well, I'm glad you asked, because God answers that in verse number 20. He says, woe unto them that call evil good and good evil, that put darkness for light and light for darkness, that put bitter for sweet and sweet for bitter. We are so messed up today because we have things upside down and backwards. The world is calling evil good, and they're calling good evil. That's what the Bible says. Notice God says, woe. In the book of Isaiah alone, the word woe is used 21 times. Do you reckon that God was trying to get the attention of his people and warn them through Isaiah? And six of those 21 times we find here in Isaiah chapter 5. Today, our society is calling evil good. They're putting darkness for light. This agenda is being pushed by a particular party that's exposed in Ecclesiastes chapter 10, verse 2. There it says, a wise man's heart is at his right hand, but a fool's heart at his left. Are you on the right or the left? God is calling one wise and one foolish. Hey, the left is pushing homosexuality. They're pushing transgenderism. They're pushing sex education. By the way, that's the parents' job, not the school's. Kindergartners don't need to know anything about sex. They're putting darkness before our children and calling it light, calling it good. They're using unicorns and rainbows, making it look so innocent, but it is pure evil. It's wicked. Drag queens, pedophiles, recreational drug use, abortion, little value for human life, and it goes on and on and on. What's the solution? The solution is to get back to God's standards, amen? In our homes, get back to God's standards. The Bible says, train up a child in the way he should go. You don't ask the child, hey, what would you like to go? Which direction would you like to go? What do you want to be, boy or girl? No, train up a child in the way that he should go, God's way. This is what God says. This is the way you need to go. Let me train you how to go that way. In our churches, we need to get back to God's standards. Preach and teach only sound doctrine from God's word. 1 Timothy 4, verses 1 and 2. Now the Spirit speaketh expressly that in the latter times some shall depart from the faith, giving heed to seducing spirits and doctrines of devils, speaking lies and hypocrisy, having their conscience seared with a hot iron. Folks, we are there. That describes modern-day society in our country. And then lastly, in our country, we need to get back to godly standards. We need to make our voice heard. Get involved. And also vote for those things that line up closest to the Bible. Where in the world do we get this idea as Christians to vote with our pocketbook? No, vote with those things that line up closest to the Bible. God will take care of our needs. We need more born-again believers to run for office and not compromise God's word. You know, when our country was just getting started, Christians were more involved in politics. Did you know that in the 13 colonies, original colonies, you could not run for office unless you at least claimed to be a Christian? Now, you may not have actually been saved, but if you didn't at least claim to be a Christian, you could not run for office. That's been long changed. Much is at stake. What are you doing to help turn our nation back to God? What will you do? Most people in our nation can tell that we're going the wrong direction. Let me ask you, are you going the wrong direction? Are you just going with the flow? Are you calling evil good and good evil? Or are you doing something about it? Are you standing on the right side of truth in your home, in your church, and in your country? What would God have you to do to help stay the evil in America? We invite you to worship with us at First Baptist Church. We are located at 10550 South Howell Avenue in Oak Creek, Wisconsin. 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

0: On to Victory with Dr. Wayne Van Gelderen, pastor of Falls Baptist Church in Menominee Falls, Wisconsin.
1: Then saith he unto his disciples, the harvest truly is plenteous, but the laborers are few. What are you to pray? Pray ye therefore the Lord of the harvest that he will send forth laborers into his harvest. Folks, the heartbeat of the Savior is to reach the harvest, and he will do it. That is his will. I think we don't even begin to understand in our local area, if we were Spirit-filled, how he would, through his compassion and power, reach the white harvest here. That is a breakthrough that the fundamental churches of America desperately need to get back on that ground that our country can be reached with the gospel. But then to believe that it is his heart to reach the multitudes. Number 9, because Christ came for this purpose and he has come into us to continue this purpose. As I look here, and this is going to get to our passage here in just a minute, I am looking at people filled with the Spirit of Christ. He has given us what we need. Do you realize, I don't know what the how many are truly believers around the world, but it's in the multiple millions. That's the multiple millions of people filled or indwelt with the Spirit of Christ, and if filled by that Spirit, can do his work. Folks, there are enough Christians in the world within the next few years to get the gospel to every household. God's plan is right there. Doesn't matter there's 6.8 billion. God can do it because that's his will. And that's what the marching orders. All four Gospels, as I've said many times in the book of Acts, the main thrust of the post-resurrection ministry, pre-ascension ministry, was the Great Commission. That was the message. We can't talk about being Christ-like and loving Christ without understanding that. Mark 10:45, for even the Son of Man came not to be ministered unto, but to minister and to give his life a ransom for many. And then number 10, sort of the ultimate thought here, because souls out of every people group will join in the eternal song of praise to the Lamb who was slain. Now again, I don't want to go too far on this, but it says out of every kindred. And we all know that every people group is not reached. And again, my father was very big on this. He said, I don't understand it all, but Jesus is long-suffering. To say, oh, Lord, come quickly. We need to pray for every people group. And again, I don't know what all that means. But all I know is that God means what he says. And when we stand there at the throne, there will be someone from every people group. Hallelujah. We need to be part of that, whatever that means. So, we can't, but he can. Now, we all agree, but yet we faint with this thought, right? Let's be honest. If I left this right here, we'd all say, well, boy, yeah, amen. I need to pray a little bit more. I mean, you know how it is. And it's just sometimes thoughts are too big to impact. This is what happened, I think, a year ago. It was too big to impact. It just was too massive. But it needs to. So let's just take the last portion of our morning here and let's go to what Jesus said. I'll never forget 3 years ago when this passage came alive to me. As I was preparing for this message, I'll just give you some personal insight here. I looked up my messages on this passage prior to 3 years ago. Talk about an anemic perspective. I couldn't stop. I couldn't help but just stop and say, Lord, thank you for spiritual growth. Thank you for that. I don't know how many messages I had to throw away over the years where I just missed whole portions of what God was saying. You know, it's just so humbling as God teaches you step by step. I'll never forget at that pre-holiness conference prayer meeting when these obvious truths just came so precious and so real. And this is what gives me all the confidence in the world that a group of people right here can really believe that God can do this, and it's going to be primarily through prayer. All right, let me just read these very familiar verses. Would you just focus very strongly on them, if you would, for the next few minutes? Verse 12, verily, verily, I say unto you, He that believeth on me, the works that I do shall he do also, and greater works than these shall he do, because I go unto my Father. And whatsoever ye shall ask in my name, that will I do, that the Father may be glorified in the Son. If ye shall ask anything in my name, I will do it. Now, as we went down through this list of 10, what was one of the verses that we used? Matthew 9, pray ye therefore the Lord of the harvest. That's a direct command from Jesus for prayer. Just one idea of how powerful the prayer that we're talking about here can be to answer this issue that we're talking about. Now let's look for a moment at verse 12, because the prayer promises are in verses 13 and 14. But if you miss verse 12 and just look at verses 13 and 14, as glorious as they are, you're going to miss the big picture. And that's what I did for years. I remember as a teenager when I gave my heart to the Lord, these were two verses I memorized right away, verses 13 and 14. And I really believed them, and I saw God use them. But when you tie it to verse 12, it just gets on shouting ground as to what they really mean, because they really were in some ways a mystery to me. Well, here we have this promise that Christ, after he was gone, would enable us to do his ministry here on this earth. And what is shocking, he says, a greater ministry than he did, we would be able to do. We recoil at that because we know we can't. That's why we struggle with these 10 concepts. We just, it's way too big. It's hard for us to think about reaching Milwaukee. But the key here is not us. The key here is Jesus. The key here is faith in what he says about himself and what he will do. And so he is saying, the works that I do, you will do, and greater works you will do. This is all speaking of the ministry of Christ through us, not our own efforts without his empowering. Now, I used to think that this verse was talking about the fact that, well, there'll be greater works than Christ had done, because there will be so many people, as I just mentioned a few minutes ago, that are indwelt by the Spirit. So you've got multiplied Jesus, the power of Jesus throughout the world. And that's partially true. But that's not what this is talking about. And this is what was such a blessed thought. We individually can do greater works than Jesus because of Jesus. You see, in his pre-crucifixion ministry, Jesus Christ did all that he did through the power of the Spirit of God. But the cross had not yet been accomplished. When he died on the cross, the head of the serpent was crushed. As a human being, now get this, as a human being, perfect human being, Jesus Christ defeated Satan. Now please underscore that thought. As a human being, as the second Adam, we are all fallen because of the first Adam, but he became the head of the spiritual race that would put their faith in his finished work. And he defeated not only our sin, paid for our penalty of our sin and our judgment, but he defeated Satan's hold upon this human race on the cross. He rose again, clearly showing that God the Father was satisfied judicially. But the key event was, according to Acts chapter 2, when he ascended, he sat down at the right hand of the Father as a man, in full power and authority over Satan and all of his hosts. Folks, that's a thrilling thought. You look at the throne room of heaven right now, according to Scripture, and you see the glory of the Father, and you see the person of the Son. He is there in exalted authority. That's why he said in the Great Commission in Matthew 28, all authority is going to be given unto me. And that authority I am going to delegate to you. Now, as you read the Gospels and have an account of those disciples, are you impressed by their human abilities and understanding? Now, be honest with me. Are you? No, you can make a pretty good case for that's a pretty motley bunch, you know. I mean, they really struggle. They're a good picture of all of us and our weaknesses. But after Pentecost, when the Spirit of Christ coming from the throne came and endued Peter with power from on high, that dear man who had denied Christ was doing greater works than Jesus Christ did because of Jesus Christ, not because of Peter. Now, Peter had to be broken and humbled, and he had to believe. But what a thrill that he was preaching with more authority, and I say it carefully, more authority than Jesus had when he was here on this earth. Jesus says so. It's Jesus' authority. It's not us. Friends, I am looking at a room filled with powerful potential. I am looking, as I'll be preaching today, at more people than Jesus commissioned when he was here on this earth. And it was that group that changed the world with a lot less opportunities than we have. And so we need to understand, this is not nice talk. This is not idealism. This is fact. The Spirit of the ascended, powerful Christ is in you this morning. And when we choose to believe and we surrender to him, the Spirit of God leads us into action that's victorious, into speaking that's victorious, and hallelujah, into prayer that has international ramifications. Because when we link up with the Son and speak to the Father through the power of the Spirit of God, based upon the finished work of Christ, Satan can be defeated in Myanmar. Satan can be defeated in Negros Islands in the Philippines. Satan can be defeated in Milwaukee, Wisconsin. It's a glorious truth. Let's look back just quickly here at this passage, because I want to put it back together here. Verily, verily, I say unto you, he that believeth on me. If you look back up at verse 10, it says, believe on the words that I speak unto you. He that believeth on me, the works that I do shall he do also, and greater works than these shall he do. And here's the key. Why? Because I go to my Father. There he is. He's going to be in that place of ascended power. Holding your place here, let's go to another familiar passage. Chapter 2 of Ephesians. This is after the tremendous prayer on the Apostle Paul's part when he prays for that great authority power for the people there that was wrought in Christ and raised into that place of authority. But this verse I quote every morning. Every morning I quote this verse. Chapter 2, verse 6. And hath raised us, that's me, that's you, and hath raised us up together and made us sit together in the heavenlies. Where? In Christ Jesus. Let's read this with me. Would you just read it out loud with me? I want everybody to focus on this verse. Ready? And hath raised us up together and made us sit together in heavenly places in Christ Jesus. Do you realize what that verse says after you go back to chapter 1 and see what he's talking about? Every person here positionally is in Christ who is in the seat of authority as the second Adam. If you have nothing between your soul and the Savior and you are open to whatever he wants you to do, and by the way, that's what we're endeavoring to teach our young people, is just simple, yes, Lord. Surrender to authority. God can do great things. God can do great things. When we are yielded to him, folks, we are yielded to the one who has the power to do all that we just talked about in those 10 biblical concepts. by our obedience, in our witness, in our testimony, in our service, and in our prayer. We go from Menominee Falls to Southeast Wisconsin to the world as we yield to the Holy Spirit. And so that verse 12 has to be understood. And we need to be thrilled about it before we look at the promises here as we conclude verse 13. And whatsoever ye shall ask in my name, that will I do, that the Father may be glorified in the Son. If ye shall ask anything in my name, I will do it. As Boyce, the commentator, says, to pray in Jesus' name is to pray as one who lives the life of Christ. In other words, when we have surrendered to this glorious truth that I just talked about, and we understand what we have in Him, and our heart becomes His heart, and our mind becomes His mind, and we become united to His will, then to pray in Jesus' name is to come to that place in the heavenlies where we are able to say, as Galatians 4 says, Abba, Father. The same way Jesus talks to the Father. And we're able to have that same right. Now, would you please get this? How much of what Jesus asks the Father gets done? How much? Everything. What we have just stated is that when you are united in spirit with Jesus through the power of the Holy Spirit, you talk to the Father, and how much of what you ask Him will get done? Everything. Folks, you may sometimes, when you hear a spirit-filled person pray, hear a big prayer, and you say, "Woo!" But to that person who's been led by the Spirit, that's a real prayer. And God means to work. That's what Victorious Missions is all about. There was a work for alcoholics known as the Colony of Mercy. And William Ross, some of you may have heard him, is the one that founded this. And his son Addison and grandson William were men who had worked in this mission to bring people who had been ruined by alcohol to the Lord. And he said, writer here says, let's suppose that one of the men becomes tired of the rules of the colony and so leaves it for the nearby town where he heads for the nearest bar. He enters and says to the bartender, give me a shot of gin in Raw's name. The bartender is about to fill the order when the owner steps around the corner and asks, what did you say you wanted? I wanted a shot of gin in Raw's name, answers the man as he places his right foot on the bar rail. The owner of the saloon begins to question the customer. Do you mean Addison Ross of the Colony of Mercy, the man whose father founded the colony and whose work it is to take a bum like you and make a man of him? Is this the Ross you mean? You're right as a rabbit, mister, says the derelict. He's the very man. The face of the owner clouds over with sternness. You're a liar, he says. How dare you charge this drink to Ross? If you really were coming in his name, you would have passed this place by, or if you'd come in, you would have been looking for someone like yourself to take back to the colony. Dr. Ross is not a drinking man, and those who name his name are not customers of mine. Just a sort of a weak illustration, folks. How many times do we say, in Jesus' name? And I wonder if the Father would say somewhat the same thing. You're really not coming in Christ's name. You see, the big problem when we talk about absolute certainty to answers to prayer, victorious prayers for the world, the big question mark comes up, I don't always get answers to prayer. There's a couple reasons for that. One is you may not be patient for the answer. But a big one may be that your in the name of Jesus is not truly in the name of Jesus. This is not a formula, though we should say in Jesus' name. It's because of Him. We are in Him. But this is speaking to the fact that we come with His heart empowered by the Spirit of God, the Holy Spirit leads us and teaches us what to pray as we understand the Word of God, and He impresses upon our heart the application of His Word. And when we have the Spirit of Christ leading us to genuine spiritual prayer, we always, always have an answer, but it's in Christ. It's in the One who is seated in the heavenlies. My friends, the big problem with lack of answers to prayer is that we do not go in His name because we are not really with that kind of heart and with that kind of understanding. That's one of the reasons I pray that, or I go over that verse every morning. I want to make sure I'm in a place where I understand my position in Christ and that that is a genuine reality. As Kuyper says, to pray in the name of Christ is a serious matter, not to be taken lightly. We ask for many things without regard for our Lord because we would please ourselves instead of Him. So we think of victorious missions. Can we reach the world? The answer is yes, we can, if God says so. How can we reach the world? Through Christ, not us. Can we be a part of that? Absolutely. What's the key? To understand that we have the Spirit of the Christ who has ascended in victory and power over all of Satan's forces. He is the conquering Savior. When we're united with Him, the Father will answer, and He will enable through His power for Satan to be defeated, and we can have a strategic part as

0: glorify God. In other words, what he's saying is, when you are led by the Spirit to pray for that which will glorify the Father, and that is your pure heart motive because you're yielded to him, you have got mighty power. The problem is when you get down to the essence of our heart cries, and God wants us to cry out to him, but I'm talking here about victorious prayer that's going to make a difference around the world. It's got to be led by the Spirit as we've had victory over self so that we have that heartbeat of the glory of God being our whole motivation. And I tell you what, when you really do analyze prayers, you realize how far short of that we often fall. And that's a good it's a good way to catch ourselves as to whether or not we are truly in the Spirit of God. Are you willing to suffer? Are you willing for him to let you continue on in a trial? Are you willing to have things humanly not go the way you want so that his purposes can be fulfilled? Those are hard questions. Are you so centered on the Father's glory that you have a quietness of soul in which you are truly willing to say, Lord, I want your glory above anything in this life? Some time ago, a missionary to Nepal talked about spiritual motivation. They were serving in a remote village, and he showed slides of his work, including beautiful panoramas of surrounding mountains and the famous Hindu Kush, and then there were spectacular shots of Mount Everest. But then the slides were turned off, and he turned to the group and said quietly, "These are beautiful views, but when you remember that they are taken during the mere 10% of the time when the mountains are not covered by clouds," in other words, 90% of the time in Nepal, you don't know they have mountains. It's really that way because it's so high. "Nor do they show you the cold, poverty, dirt, and disease. Beauty like that will take you to Nepal, but only love for Christ and the glory of God and obedience to his command will evangelize the world, will keep you there." In other words, folks, we have to get beyond ourselves. Why do so many missionaries go and come back in a few years? Why do we start off with sometimes great prayer meetings and emphases and it is a spiritual battle. And the problem is not God, his will, and all that he can do. The problem is self. And we don't realize what an awful chokehold it has on our lives. If we will believe, as verse 12 says in John, if we will simply allow the Spirit of God to bring us into union with the Christ who sits on the throne, we can be part of greater works prayer that will make living worth living. Doesn't matter how old you are or what station you have in life, your prayer and your life can have a dramatic eternal consequence if we'll believe this. Folks, those 10 points are true because of the Word of God. Verse 12 is why it can be done. I think one of my greatest heart passions is that we will learn to be greater works prayer warriors, each one of us. That's the best thing we can do for missions, victorious missions.
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7: Do you believe we are living in the last days? 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Welcome back, friends. I'm Wayne Shepherd, and I want to encourage you to stay with us for some very important teaching. Dr. Whitcomb will explain what the final stages of the church age will look like, also showing us how we can have joy in the midst of the dark and difficult days that we may yet have to experience until our Lord returns for us. 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Our first topic is the rapture of the church. 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But right now, with our Bibles open, let's listen as Dr. Whitcomb begins his new series of prophetic messages.
8: Friends, it's in times like this that we need encouragement, not only between ourselves, among ourselves, but especially from the Lord. You remember he said, "Be anxious for nothing, but in everything with prayer and thanksgiving, make your requests known unto God. And he will garrison about us with peace that we could never achieve by psychology or self-discipline." Now, think of the times we're in. Distressful times. Millions of Christians around the world under stress, pressure, being persecuted, and some dying for their faith in various parts of Asia especially, and even in Africa. And I say, Lord, how can I react, respond, relate to these darkening, deadening systems around us? Governments everywhere persecuting, killing Christians. Americans don't know that very well, but it could be coming. In fact, the Apostle Paul said by the Holy Spirit, "Realize this, that in the last days," and certainly we're in them, "in the last days, difficult times will come." You know, politicians may make promises, "We'll turn the economy around, we'll make everybody happy." No. Listen to what God says. "Men will be lovers of self, lovers of money, boastful, arrogant, revilers, disobedient to parents, ungrateful, unholy, unloving, irreconcilable, malicious gossips, without self-control." Now listen to this one. "Brutal, haters of good, treacherous, reckless, conceited, lovers of pleasure rather than lovers of God." Now here's the sad one. "Holding a form of godliness." Oh yes, maybe belonging to a church or some kind of a religious group. "Holding a form of godliness, although they have denied his power. Avoid such men as these." I say, Lord, thank you for that warning. Apart from the fact that you know what's happening, you're not taken by surprise about these national, international, social, religious, economic trends. You have warned us to be ready to know your plan, especially for your church, the body and bride of Christ. Friends, this is so important to see. You say that's light at the end of a tunnel? Yes, and it's not a freight train heading for us, friend. It's the light of Jesus. He said, "I am the light of the world." And he doesn't want us to walk in spiritual darkness. He wants us to know what he's doing, how he's going to do it, and what's going to happen when he intervenes and comes into this world system in the events surrounding his second coming to the world. So our prayer is not for some politician, necessary though that is. Our prayer is, Our Father, who art in heaven, hallowed be thy name, thy kingdom come, thy will be done on earth as it is in heaven. Now, friends, as we think about that, we turn to various promises in the Bible to show us what that light consists of, what the blessed hope really is for the bride, the body of Christ, the true church. Listen to what the Apostle John said in his first epistle, 1 John chapter 3, verse 1. See how great a love the Father has bestowed upon us, that we should be called children of God. And such we are. For this reason the world does not know us, because it did not know him. Now listen carefully. Beloved, now we are children of God, and it has not appeared as yet what we shall be. We know that when he appears, we should be like him, because we shall see him just as he is. And here's the application to you and me today. Everyone who has this hope fixed on him purifies himself, just as he is pure, pure in spirit, in heart, in mind, and soul. Thank you, Lord, for that blessed hope and its cleansing, sanctifying, purging effect upon us as we think of what he has promised to do. Now, all through the New Testament, the Bible, we find this hope explained. Listen to Paul's letter to Titus, chapter 2, verse 11. For the grace of God has appeared, bringing salvation to all men. That's the first coming of Christ now, instructing us to deny ungodliness and worldly desires and to live sensibly, righteously, and godly in the present age. Now here it comes, friends, looking for what? The blessed hope. The blessed hope. What's that? Why, it's the appearing of the glory of our great God and Savior, Christ Jesus. Well, who's he? He's the one who gave himself for us, that he might redeem us from every lawless deed and purify for himself a people, that's the church, for his own possession, zealous for good deeds. Paul says to Titus, these things speak and exhort and reprove with all authority. Let no one disregard you. And I say, thank you, Lord, for that guarantee of something spectacular, glorious, is about to happen in the world. Now, the Lord Jesus in the upper room, just before he died, gave a little hint of what we call the rapture of the church. Listen to this. Let not your heart be troubled. Believe in God. Believe also in me. John 14:1. Well, why should we not be troubled? Because, friends, verse 2, in my Father's house, Jesus said, are many dwelling places. If it were not so, I would have told you. For I go to prepare a place for you. Now here it comes. Are you ready? If I go and prepare a place for you, I will come again and do what? Establish the kingdom? No. Come down to the earth at Armageddon? No. Listen, I will come again and receive you to myself, that where I am, there you may be also. That is a hint, anticipation of the rapture of the church before the great tribulation, before the second coming of Christ in glory. A secret event, as far as the world is concerned. They won't understand what this is going to be. And I say, what do you mean this is people don't understand? Well, Paul said to the Corinthians, remember, in 1 Corinthians 15, behold, I show you a mystery, something previously hidden, but now revealed. And what is this? We shall not all sleep. That is the sleep of death. That's a euphemism, you understand, for the death of a believer. He looks like he's sleeping, and he will awaken. Not all sleep, but we shall all be changed. Every Christian must be glorified to qualify to be in the immediate presence and functioning with Jesus. Well, how long is that going to take? In a moment, the twinkling of an eye, instantaneously, something's going to happen. At the last trumpet, for the trumpet will sound, and the dead will be raised imperishable, and we shall be changed. What a change! All kinds of people promise a change. We're going to do this and do that. But God says, here's the big one. Here's the real one. Not all will die. Some will be raptured, alive, glorified, alive, without dying, friends. Friends, in the light of this blessed hope of being glorified without dying, remember, we shall not all sleep. That is, not every Christian is going to ever die. but will be glorified at the rapture of the church, instantaneously, gloriously, permanently. In the light of all this, what should we be doing? We should not be sidetracked, discouraged, defeated, just saying, there's no hope. I resign, I quit, I give up, I'm defeated. No, no. God's people are the only ones in the world who have a right to have hope, joy, peace, dedication, because we have what? A direction for our lives. God didn't just create us in his image and likeness to do what we want. No. To collapse, to be annihilated. No. He has an eternal purpose for every human being he ever made in his image and likeness. And I say, Lord, help me, even this day, to stop just for a minute in my busy comings and goings, distractions here and there, and say, Lord, just talk to me right now. Tell me what I'm supposed to be doing, how I can honor you, why you gave me the mind and body and soul and spirit that you gave me at creation and procreation to do something that will glorify you and your Son by the Holy Spirit forever. Now, that's a little bit of self-discipline, isn't it, friends? For me, too. I've known the Lord for many, many years. But you see, I'll never get to the point where I can say I know it all. I don't have any more sin problem. No, I can be easily discouraged, distracted, anxious, and out of the will of God. Like the Apostle Paul said about himself, remember, in Romans 7, he said, every time I want to do something good, I do something bad. Every time I think something that's righteous and holy, I think something evil. Oh, wretched man that I am, he said, who shall deliver me from this body of death? Then he said, but we have the victory through our Lord Jesus Christ, not through self-reformation, no, turning over a new leaf, no, in certain conditions, of course, that's good. But that's not what God is talking about at all. He's talking about something that is infinite, eternal, glorious, God-honoring. And I say, Lord, teach me, show me what you mean by what you say about these things. So we begin each day with prayer, don't we? Lord, I don't know what you have for me this day, but I want to put you first in all my choices, decisions, my conversations. As I go to a store, a restaurant, anywhere, help me to take a good gospel track with me and look like I have joy in my heart. People might say, well, what's your secret? Oh, thank you for asking. Here's a message that'll take you and your family to heaven. Round trip, prepaid, Jesus died for you on the cross and rose again. Spread the word everywhere, just like Jesus said in the Great Commission in Matthew 28. You're to make disciples, see, of all nations, baptizing them into the name of the Father and of the Son and the Holy Spirit, teaching them, now listen, to observe all things whatsoever I have commanded you. And lo, I'm with you. We're going to do this together. Without me, you can't do anything. And I say, Lord, I think I got the point. You designed me by creation and redesigned me by redemption to do something that no angel can do, no one else on this planet Earth can do, no matter how brilliant or famous they may be. Help me, by your mercy, this day, to be a witness to you. You see, friends, you don't have to be traveling everywhere all the time, everywhere. You don't have to be behind a lectern or a pulpit to be a witness for Jesus. Anywhere, everywhere that God gives you an opportunity to say something that honors him. And I say, Lord, I'm so thankful for that, because I know that before I even realize what's going to happen, I will experience a change instantaneously. I'll be glorified without dying. That's the rapture of the church now, and I'll be like you forever. And so, friends, it may surprise you to be reminded of what God actually says about our situation today. He says, I don't want you to be uninformed, ignorant. Wake up. Plug in your mind and heart to what God has said. Are you ready for this? 1 Thessalonians chapter 4, verse 13. We do not want you to be uninformed, brethren, about those who are asleep, that is, believers who have died, that you may not grieve as do the rest who have no hope. I mean, we have some hope here. What is it? Are you ready? Now watch this. If we believe, do you believe that Jesus died and rose again, friend? If that happened, even so God will bring with him those who have fallen asleep in Jesus. That means who've died as believers. He's going to come back. He'll bring them with him from heaven. Really? What does that mean? What's that going to result in? For this we say to you by the word of the Lord. Now just stop a minute. Paul says, I know you will have a problem with what I'm about to record here for you. But be assured of this. This is not just my opinion. It's the word of the Lord. And every once in a while in the New Testament, God inserts statements like that, doesn't he? So we're not just listening to a human opinion 2,000 years ago, however famous or brilliant the Apostle Paul might have been, and actually was. What is this thing that God wants us to know? Are you ready, friend? We who are alive and remain until the coming of the Lord shall not precede those who have fallen asleep. God is going to honor dead Christians first, then living ones, in this order. Are you ready for this now? Watch the order of events now. 1. The Lord himself will descend from heaven with a shout. 2. With the voice of the archangel, that's Michael, of course, who will stand again for Israel during the great tribulation. All right. 3. And with the trumpet of God. My, all these things. But 4, watch this one. Are you ready? And the dead in Christ shall rise first. Millions, millions, hundreds of millions of believers through these last 2,000 years will instantaneously become alive with glorified bodies. My. Cemeteries, tombstones falling over. No, careful here. A tombstone doesn't have to be removed to allow a dead Christian to arise. Jesus, in his glorified body, didn't have to have the stone removed for him to get out of his tomb. He went right through it. He went right through a closed door into an upper room. With a glorified body, friends, we will just simply disappear from our tombs or wherever we are in the realm of the dead and rise with a glorified body. And I say, Lord, that is absolutely amazing. Remember all those who walked around Jerusalem after Jesus rose from the dead, according to the Gospel of Matthew? Well, the tombs had to be open for them, which means that they did not have glorified bodies and had, like Lazarus, to die again, die twice. They had a witness for the Lord all over Jerusalem that somebody of infinite significance died on that cross. I'd be interested, fascinated, wouldn't you, to hear what they said about Jesus and his death between those two thieves on that central cross that day. Total darkness, great earthquake, veil of the temple rent in two from top to bottom. Israel was instructed by these means by God, don't you dare ignore, reject, misunderstand, refuse the claims of the one who was on that central cross, Jesus of Nazareth, King of the Jews. Yes, King of kings and Lord of lords, beginning and end, first and last, forever. Wow, the dead in Christ, friends, will go right through their tombstones, if I can put it that way, out of their caskets, if I can put it that way, and will rise first. Oh, then what's going to happen? Are you here? Listen now. Then we who are alive and remain shall be what? Caught up. Harpazoed. Now that's a Greek verb, which means to snatch away, harpazo, from which we get the word harp. Is an instrument. We harp music out of this instrument. Isn't that beautiful? But wait till you hear this one. That's why we have a harpoon to snatch a whale out of the ocean. So we'll all be harpooned out of this world at the rapture. Now, the rapture is a Latin word, of course, which means snatched away, which we use for that. And I say, now, Lord, help me to understand what you're saying here. Then we who are alive and remain, okay, shall be caught up, snatched away together with them, with the now glorified dead Christians, and we're going to go up in the clouds. That must mean glory clouds, to meet the Lord in the air. And here we are, folks. And thus we shall always be with the Lord. My, what a blessed hope. Therefore, comfort one another with these words. Friends, we need comfort. We need encouragement. We need reassurance in the light of the stresses and strains and threats and problems and frustrations of this world system. So, you know, God says, I want you to know something. You're not going to face the great tribulation. Why not? God has not destined us for wrath. Chapter 5, verse 9 of 1 Thessalonians. the bride, the body of Christ, won't experience the wrath of God like everybody during that tribulation will experience. Israel and the Gentiles, the wrath of God, the seals, the bowls, the vials, the awful things coming. The church is exempt from that, not because we are superior to people personally. No, we perhaps should say we deserve that. But you see, God has a better destiny for his bride, the church, his body, the church, the true church of born-again Christians. Now, this is not going to be a partial rapture. I've actually heard somebody say, only worthy Christians will go up at the rapture. Oh, really? Well, we know from the New Testament, not one Christian is worthy, so that would mean there'd be no rapture at all. No, every born-again man, woman, and child will be caught up. Here's a little illustration that has helped me through the years. Imagine a huge auditorium with millions of little bits of metal strewn all over the floor, different kinds of metal, copper, lead, tin, brass, but also iron, little iron filings. And all of a sudden, because of a gigantic electromagnet in the ceiling, when the magnet is turned on, look what happens. The iron filings all go up. They're attracted, pulled up off the floor. And all the other ones who may have looked the same, maybe they were all spray painted blue or purple or something. Only those that were inwardly programmed, you see, to be caught up, attracted to the electromagnet, will rise. Have you been programmed, dear friend, to rise from the dead or arise from this present life when the rapture comes? Are you ready to go up? You say, I'm not sure, sir. But listen to these verses in 1 Thessalonians 4. It says, comfort one another with these words, not with human opinions or the majority opinion, but what God has said in the only book he ever wrote, the Bible. And I say, thank you, God, for that assurance, that blessed hope of the soon appearing of Jesus and raptured, being raptured without dying.
7: We've only begun to survey the details that Scripture offers regarding events that lie ahead. Once again, the name of this new series from Dr. John Whitcomb is Our Glorious Future in Christ. And we trust the Lord to use it to give hope to many people. Maybe he will even use you this week to share what you've learned with a friend or invite them to listen with you. And speaking of sharing what we've learned, our custom is to deal with a question at this time of the broadcast. And if you have a Bible question for Dr. Whitcomb that you'd like to have answered during this segment of the program, feel free to submit it to us at facebook.com/Whitcomb Ministries. But right now, Dr. Whitcomb, I'd like to ask, are there any signs that show us that Christ coming to rapture his church may be near?
8: Wayne, the answer to that important question is, of course, yes and no. No, we don't see things that will guarantee the exact day of his coming. Jesus said, in a day you think not, the Son of Man comes. Because the blessed hope is imminent. We don't want to say it's going to be next year or next month or something. It could be any moment. We understand that. But there are some signs that show us that things are rapidly coming together. I couldn't have believed when I was a soldier in Germany in 1944 and 45 and saw the horrible effects of the Holocaust, 6 million Jews dead, that I would actually live to see nearly 6 million Jews back in the Promised Land, in Israel, in Jerusalem. And I say, Lord, something big is about to happen. Yes, Jerusalem now, Israel, is being isolated, and they are desperate for security. Any moment, some important, brilliant Western-oriented leader can come along and say, I will take care of you. I'll lead you and sign here for 7 years. You remember Daniel 9:27. A covenant will be made because it'll be an unbelieving nation, remember. And I say, Lord, I remember what you said in John 5 about that coming man. You said, I have come in my Father's name and you receive me not, but one is coming in his own name, and him you will receive. Israel is desperate for security, significance, power, and strength, militarily speaking. And they are about to sign that treaty, are they not? Well, of course, we see Europe, too, coming together, as has not happened for centuries, in an economic union, the euro. And I say, now, Lord, something is happening in Europe to prepare them, you see, to become what? The 10 kings. The 10 horns of Daniel 7, the 10 toes of Daniel 2, the 10 western kings that shall be taken over, amazingly, by the Antichrist, Daniel chapter 7 and Revelation 13 and so forth. So big things, friends, are happening, in our religious world, churches be turning more and more away from biblical doctrine and truth. You know, we're amazed to hear what Jesus said about our situation today. In Luke 18:8, he said, "I tell you that he will bring about justice for them speedily." For whom? For those who pray night and day for him to come. However, now listen to this one. When the Son of Man comes, will he find faith, literally the faith, on the earth? Not belief, not faith, but whether the whole truth of the Bible is being faithfully taught by anybody, anywhere. And I say, Lord, this is the second law of ecclesiastical thermodynamics. Everything is drifting down, doctrine, practice, love of the truth. And I say that is a major sign of what is about to happen. The rapture of the church, the beginning of the 70th and last week of Daniel. So apostasy in churches all over the world, as perhaps never before. Unity in Europe, economically, as never before. Especially remember, friends, Israel back in her land, in desperation, isolated, threatened all the time, and they are losing out their hope for international support and recognition. And I say, Lord, help me to see that these signs don't tell me the exact day, of course, of your return, but the times that we live in are appropriate for the coming of Jesus at any moment. The big question, friend, is this: are you ready? Do you know Jesus as your Savior from sin's penalty, from hell? Believe in him now. Trust him as your Savior and your Lord today.
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3: Shadrach, Meshach, and Abednego, you know, they're just simply enjoying their life as faithful administrators of the government where King Nebuchadnezzar, and suddenly they get this command to come to the plain of Dura, and they get this command to bow down. They weren't asking for it. They're just wanting to live their lives in peace, but the world came after them, and I want you to know that we should expect this in our walk of faith. The world will come after us.
4: Welcome to Knowing Christ. Today we open up our Bibles to Daniel 3, and there we see the faithfulness of Shadrach, Meshach, and Abednego at the threat of death if they do not dishonor the Lord or disobey the Lord. And we see what they did, and we see how God protected them. And the same God that protected these three young men is a God who protects us when we stand with Him. That doesn't mean that we won't ever be injured, that bad things won't happen to us, but it does mean that God will prevail, that He is the one who's on the throne, and that man cannot harm us and do anything that's contrary to what the Lord allows in our lives. And so this passage really helps us to think about our need to fight the good fight, to take hold of eternal life and to value those things which are eternal. So as we open up our Bibles to listen to what God has to teach us through these three men and the assault upon their lives that they experienced, let us be ready to be encouraged as we fight the good fight for the Lord.
3: Nebuchadnezzar's face grows red with fury as he spits to his guards. Make the fire seven times hotter than it is. Bind these fools and throw them into it. Do it now, now, now. And the guards quickly did as he commanded. They place ropes around Shadrach, Meshach, and Abednego's hands. They march them up into the furnace, and Shadrach, Meshach, and Abednego still have their street clothes on. And as the guards walk the three toward the furnace, they begin to feel the intensity of the heat. They want to turn back, but they know if they turn back now, they'll be killed by King Nebuchadnezzar. And so they try to rush the three in there so they can get back and escape the heat. But in rushing the three forward, they fall and they perish. The flames overtake them. The three then walk into the fire of their own accord. Now Nebuchadnezzar is eager to see the burning of these three, such is his fury. But as he looks into the furnace, his mouth falls open, agape with shock. He sees the three walking inside the fiery furnace. And not anything on them is burned except the ropes, and they're walking around as though they're walking in the cool of a day through some garden. And they're talking with each other, and then he sees something yet more marvelous. There's not three, but there is a fourth. And the fourth, he looks glorious. He looks like a son of the gods. Now, we know who that is. We know that that is the pre-incarnate Christ. It is Jesus himself before he took on human flesh, and he is with his people in the midst of the fire. And he is able to keep them from any harm whatsoever. This is like a walk on the beach. No distress. No concern. No pain whatsoever. Nebuchadnezzar exclaims to his council, "Didn't we cast 3 men bound to the fire?" "Yes, that's true, 3 and no more. But I see 4 men. Do you see that?" "Yes, we do." Nebuchadnezzar rushes near to the door of the furnace and he shouts, "Shadrach, Meshach, and Abednego, servants of the Most High God, come out here." And the 3 men come out of the furnace and they're just smiling, having a great time. And the kings and all his royal officials see that the fire that was right in front of them had no power over their bodies, none whatsoever. The hair of these 3 men are not singed. The clothes are not charred. They don't even smell like smoke. Nebuchadnezzar bows his head and exclaims, "Blessed be the God of Shadrach, Meshach, and Abednego, who has sent his angel and delivered his servants who trusted in him. In this hour, they trusted in him. And they trusted him to the degree that they set aside the king's command, and they yielded up their very bodies to the flames rather than serve and worship any god except their own God. Therefore, I make a decree right now, any people, any nation, any language that speaks anything against the God of Shadrach, Meshach, and Abednego shall be torn from limb to limb and their houses laid in ruins, for there is no other God who is able to rescue in this way." Nebuchadnezzar then promotes Shadrach, Meshach, and Abednego to even greater positions of authority. And these 3 men, they know that without faith, it is impossible to please God. They care more about what God thinks of their lives than what anyone else thinks of their lives. And God alludes to them in this chapter where he gives examples of people who walk by faith in Hebrews 11. He says, "Well, what more shall I say? For time would fail me to tell of Gideon and Barak and Samson, Jephthah, of David and Samuel and the prophets, who through faith conquered kingdoms, who through faith enforced justice and obtained promises and stopped the mouths of lions and quenched the power of fire." These 3 chose to live by faith in the Lord rather than by their natural senses. They could see the fire. Perhaps for a time they could feel the heat of the fire that's right in front of them, but they know that fire is not ultimate. God is ultimate. And that truth changed everything about the way that they lived. I'm reminded of Paul's words in 2 Corinthians, "So we do not lose heart. We look not to the things that are seen, but to the things which are not seen. For the things that are seen are transient, they're temporary, but the things that are not seen, these are eternal. So we, followers of Jesus, walk by faith and not by sight." As we come to this story, we ask the question, well, how can I grow my faith so that I too live by faith? I want to live by faith. I want to experience the wonder of God and his grace in my life in this way. And there are 4 principles that we're going to look at briefly this morning on helping us to know how we can live by faith. And the first principle regards faith's forge of friendship. A forge is a place where metal is purified and hardened. And so what is faith's forge? Well, God intends our faith to be strengthened through our relationship with other believers. One observation that's obvious from the story is that these 3 men had each other. They had the Lord, but they also had each other. And that friendship is part of the story in Daniel chapter 1. It's part of the story in Daniel chapter 2. And it's part of the story in Daniel 3. And that's not by accident. In Proverbs 17, the Lord says, "Iron sharpens iron, and so one man sharpens another." This is God's design for us if we are to live by faith. It's the kind of friendships where a person who's chosen to live by faith walks side by side with another person who's chosen to live by faith, and they strengthen each other. Ecclesiastes will be even more clear about this. If 2 lie together, they keep warm, but how can one keep warm alone? How is it possible to live the life of faith in this cold world, in this unbelieving world, in this hostile world, apart from the fellowship of other believers? How can one keep warm? Now, I know that sometimes God has established for some of his people to be isolated. I think of Joseph in Genesis. It was just Joseph and Joseph alone. But God's normal means for us to learn how to live by faith is to walk alongside with other believers. And not just for our emotional sort of well-being, not just for social encouragement, but spiritual. That our relationship with one another would be spiritual. spiritually strengthening. That means that we would be among people who we pray together and for one another. We hear one another's concerns. We bring them to the Father together. We worship together. We give praise to God together. We talk about the Lord together. We say, this is how the Lord has encouraged me. We read the scripture together. We listen to the voice of God together through his word. And we minister the gospel together in this world. How can one keep warm if he's alone? And though a man might prevail against one who is alone, two will withstand him, and a threefold cord is not quickly broken. Here we see a story of the threefold cord. Here's the principle. Just as a garden needs water to flourish with fruit, so we need one another. We need other believing friends to flourish in our faith. God's whole design for his church in our age is that we walk forward in faith together. God does not tend for us to try to live out our faith without believing friends, encouraging us, praying with us, exhorting us, and caring for us. Too many in our day try to live by faith apart from any real spiritual connection to brothers and sisters in Jesus' church. Too many approach sort of a go-it-alone kind of discipleship. And why do they do that? I think there are four reasons why so many of God's people try to go it alone. First, Satan discourages us through past painful experiences. It's tempting, isn't it, for us to think, well, I tried that walking with other people of faith, and I just got burned, I just got hurt, so I'm not going to do that anymore. I'm not going to trust the Lord with that. Satan deceives us also into thinking that we're strong enough on our own. We think, hey, I think I got this. I know it's hard, but I can do it. Satan intimidates us through the fear of being vulnerable. We think, I'm really uncomfortable letting others know who I really am. You know, I'm often fail, and if I tell other people that I fail, what will they think of me? Won't they just bring shame upon my life? Why would I do that? And so let's keep these relationships at a superficial level and not really share what's going on in our soul with one another. And Satan distracts us from other priorities. We think, you know, I'd love to invest in building Christian relationships, this kind that you're talking about, where we're spiritually for one another, encouraging one another, strengthening one another. But, you know, right now there's too much going on in my life. There's too much going on in my work. There might be time for that later. There's too much going on in my family. There's too much going on in sports programs. There's too much going on with the house that I just bought. Life's too busy for that right now. Maybe someday later. Let me ask you, are you living out your life in spiritual connection with other brothers and sisters in a way that you're being encouraged and strengthened in your faith as a result of these spiritual activities that you share together, in a way that you are also being an instrument of encouragement to others? Is that part of your life? And if not, I would ask you, what's keeping you from having those? Because I believe God's provided them for you. The possibility, the potential is there. The second matter related to this flourishing in our faith, growing in faith, is faith's fight for fidelity. God designs us to fight against the pressures of the world, the flesh, and the devil in order to remain faithful to him. So if we're going to be strong in faith, we have to expect a fight to come to us. It's not a fight of our asking. You know, Shadrach, Meshach, and Abednego, you know, they're just simply enjoying their life as faithful administrators of the government where King Nebuchadnezzar, and suddenly they get this command to come to the plain of Dura, and they get this command to bow down. They weren't asking for it. They're just wanting to live their lives in peace, but the world came after them. And I want you to know that we should expect this in our walk of faith. The world will come after us. The devil will see to it. We also experience these same kind of crises. That's why Paul says to Timothy, fight the good fight of the faith. If we're going to be in the faith, we're going to have to fight the good fight of the faith. Paul says to Timothy, take hold of the eternal life to which you were called, about which you've made the good confession in the presence of many witnesses. Why does the life of faith have to be such a hard fight? And the answer is because we have an enemy who hates God, wishes to rob God of all the glory, and he wishes to destroy us as worshipers of the living God. He's going to make a life of faith very hard. In fact, he's going to make it appear impossible. Friends, as we commit to living a life of faith, let's expect this kind of opposition. Let's expect the world to come at us and then threaten us with paying a huge cost, an overwhelming cost, for remaining faithful to Jesus. Here's the principle. The world intends to subject us all to its demeaning and demonic demands. This subjection often finds a moment in life when it reaches a crisis. The effect upon our soul will be definitive and often unalterable. And the decision we make in the midst of that crisis moves us either toward the Lord or away from the Lord, but it will impact us. It will change us. You know, I don't think every day is a crisis for those who live by faith. I don't think every day was a crisis for Shadrach, Meshach, and Abednego, but suddenly, it's almost seemingly out of nowhere came this crisis, and that's often how Satan works in those who wish to follow the Lord. Now you say, well, no one's asking me to bow down to a golden statue. Well, that's true. I don't know of anybody who's been demanded to bow down to a stolen golden statue, but I see parallels all over the place. Let's think of some of them practically. You may be pressured to speak with language that dishonors God or else be cast out of the group, whatever that group is. It might be sports group, it might be a classmates, it might be work. But you better conform to this set of vocabulary. You may be pressured to wear flags and symbols that celebrate sins against the Lord or even be cut from the team. And that's happening today. You may be pressured to be silent about God and his commandments in public settings, or else be ridiculed, shamed, or worse. You may be pressured to lie by calling someone a pronoun that is not rooted in who God created them to be, or be fired from your job. And there are Christians that are experiencing this right now. You may be pressured by your job to gain money through deceit or compromise, or else lose out on promotion, perhaps lose your position altogether. These are just a few of the scenarios. I don't know how this crisis will come to you, but it will come to you if you're following Jesus and walking by faith. And in these moments of crisis, we'll either grow in faith or we'll grow in our compromise. You know, the whole theme of Daniel answers the question, who is God? Who's in control of this world? And at first, as we step back from the story, it doesn't really matter if they just bow their knee to a gold statue. Is it that big of a deal to these three men? This was a matter of worshiping God as God or worshiping something else as God. It was a big, big deal, and rightly so. And these little crises that seem like they're little, and we can justify them in our minds, they're big deals too. You know, Satan offers us so many outs for compromising our worship of the Lord. We think, I don't really have any other option. I just have to do this. Or two, God wants me to obey my authorities, right? It's coming from above and higher authority. Hey, everyone else is doing the same. I see other people, part of my own church family, who are living out the same kind of life. They're not suffering the consequence. Oh, the cost is too great. You know, I have a family, I have kids, I have too many people to think about. Or last, I think the worst, you know, the Lord is going to forgive me for this. These moments are crossroads for us where the whole direction of life changes either toward worship or toward worldliness. And friends, we can be of good cheer because what man means to use to destroy us, God means to use to grow us. And he's going to be with us. He's going to be with us. Isn't that amazing? The third matter of this life of faith is faith's footpath to favor. How do I get the favor of the Lord? Well, God has a footpath that faith brings us toward, and that faith leads us directly into the world's hatred. The footpath is by being a path that's marked with hatred by the world. Yet God designs even this hard part of the path of faith that leads to God's favor to deepen our faith and to bring added blessing to our lives. I want you to think for a moment of these guys as they're walking into the fire. You know, they're people, they're frail. I'm sure they were a bit frayed as they're being marched up into. I'm sure there's something like, oh no, this is going to hurt. This is going to be unpleasant. But I want you to think about the favor of the Lord upon their lives. As they're walking in, they see the guards fall out and they get consumed. Huh, that's interesting. I guess we must be, you know, Jewish stock, so we're tougher than these Babylonians. And then they walk in. Huh, look at that. Rope's burned off. And when the rope's burned off, they say, huh, isn't that interesting? We didn't even feel them getting burned off. And then they walk right in the fire and these fire just, they can hear the fire around them. And they're just walking ahead. And it's this cool fall evening. And they're just walking around. And then Jesus appears. And he's walking with them. Wouldn't you want to know what they talked about and what Jesus said to them? We have no clue. But I know what favor fell upon them because of this path of faith that they're walking on. the favor of the Lord just flowed into their life. The Lord is Lord, and he blesses and he protects his own forever and ever and ever. To the point when Jesus says, blessed are you when people hate you and when they exclude you and revile you and spurn your name as evil on account of the Son of Man. Rejoice in that day. This is a day of the Lord's favor falling upon your life. Leap for joy, for behold, your reward is great in heaven. For so their fathers did to the prophets. Amen. The last issue, and as you might find a bit sort of odd in this outline, faith's finding of fantasticness. I don't even know if fantasticness is a word, but I needed a word that alliterated and everything else is coming together. And it serves. It serves. Because wouldn't it have been fantastic to experience what they experienced? Here the Son of God is actually visible before them. Who gets to have that kind of fantastic experience? You know, the best part of life is the presence of the Lord in it. It's God's promised presence in the fire that feeds our faith. And we can calmly say, the Lord is my helper. I will not fear. What can man do to me? He will never leave me. He will never forsake me. Faith is always rewarded with a glory too fantastic for words to describe. And I don't know how long you've walked this life, but the only glimmers of fantasticness that I've actually experienced is when God challenged my faith, and I knew there was a cost, and I chose to obey, and I came on the other side, and I say, oh, God, he's so amazing. I would have never known him to be like that if I hadn't have walked into a fire, if I hadn't have chosen to worship the Lord. And this is faith's finding. It's the discovery. It's the discovery, like we know it's going to be hard. We know it's going to be painful. But what a discovery to know that actually this very thing that we find so difficult is actually fantastic. It leads to a glory that couldn't even be compared with the suffering. Friends, to walk by faith, we must be ready to walk away from this present world. I want to ask you, are you? Have you already made the decision? You know, the favor of the Lord falls upon those who believe. And the first act of belief is believing that Jesus is the Savior, the Savior you need, who died on the cross for your sin, who offers then forgiveness of sin as you come to him and receive him, who promises to actually adopt you into his family, into the Father's family, as you receive him, so that you would have the right to be called God's child. And I want to ask you first, have you taken the first step of believing in Jesus as your Savior and your Lord? Because that's where everything begins. God doesn't call you to live this kind of life apart from receiving the life of God through Jesus, apart from receiving his Spirit that enables you. And so I urge you right now, if you have never trusted in Jesus Christ, look up to God right now and call out upon him. God, I've sinned against you, and I need your grace that's come to me through Jesus, and I'm going to trust in him to be my Savior. I need him. And then for those of you who have taken that first step of faith, God calls every day of our life from this point until the day we die or until the day Jesus returns in the clouds to live by faith. And what an adventure. And he wants you to know that I am with you every step. It's going to be hard. It's going to be so difficult that it's going to create trembling. But I am with you. Be of good cheer, for I have overcome the world. What a promise.
2: 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Would you tell others about Knowing Christ Radio?

0: your king. Really, all ability to defeat Satan and the world that would squeeze us and move us away from the Lord is totally dependent upon a relationship with Jesus. And I would urge you, if you have not yet done so, to call out upon the Lord Jesus and say, Lord, I need you to be my king. I need you to be my protector. There is no protection apart from you. And so I trust in you. I receive you as my Savior. If you have done that, we'd love to hear from you. We'd love to also send you some materials to help you grow in your walk with Christ. May God encourage you today.
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4: Welcome to Calvary Today, the radio ministry of Calvary Baptist Church in Menominee Falls. 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
5: You know, some people just never seem to have enough. And Israel was that way. You know, the Old Testament Israel, they always wanted more. They were not quite content with what they had. There was always this discontent. That's always a deep concern for God's people. You know, that's what got Adam and Eve in trouble. They were discontent. They thought God was holding out on them. So it leads a lot of us into temptation and to sin. Well, Israel had gotten to the point where they had the opposite problem in some ways. They had certain things that they thought made them extra special. And because of them, it's like they had this guarantee of the blessings of God forever and would be with Him in glory. And nothing could disrupt that. Nothing could change that. And because of that, they did not worry so much about how they lived. And they boast that they had the law. We're in chapter 2 of Romans, starting at verse 17. And let's look at what it says here. Behold, thou art called a Jew, and restest in the law, and makest thy boast of God, and knowest His will, and approvest the things that are more excellent, being instructed out of the law, and art confident that thou art thyself are the guide of the blind, the light of them which are in darkness, an instructor of the foolish, a teacher of babes, which hath the form of knowledge and of the truth in the law. Israel boasts in their understanding of the truth, their holiness and their goodness, because there were the advantages for the Jews. They're called Jews here. That's short for Judah. After the exile, they occupied an area slightly larger than that of the tribe. And as the northern tribes were all carried off into captivity, they in the south were called Judah, and everyone from there was called a Jew. They were the chosen people of God and enjoyed a very special covenant relationship with Him. And they rested, it says, in the law. Psalm 19, 7-11 describes this. The law of the Lord is perfect, reviving the soul. The testimony of the Lord is sure, making wise the simple. The precepts of the Lord are right, rejoicing the heart. The commandments of the Lord is pure, enlightening the eyes. The fear of the Lord is clean, enduring forever. The rules of the Lord are true and righteous altogether. More to be desired than are they than gold, even much fine gold, sweeter also than the honey and drippings of the honeycomb. Moreover, by them is your servant warned, and keep them there is great reward. There was a special regard for the faithful Jews, for the law, the word of God. It was a special gift to them from God at Mount Sinai. I mean, he wrote down the Ten Commandments on, and originally in stone tablets, but then he gave the law to them and revealed to them his will. It was a source of their national identity. That's where he made the covenant with them, and they became his people, and he was their God. And so they held it in high regard. It was God's word for them. And they boast of their God. Thus says the Lord, let not the wise man boast in his wisdom. Let not the mighty man boast in his might. Let not the rich man boast of his riches. But let him who boast in this, that he understands and knows me, that I am the Lord who practices steadfastness, justice, and righteousness in the earth. For in these things I delight, declares the Lord. This is the right kind of boasting. Boasting of what the Lord has given you and what you have in him. Boasting of his goodness and his greatness. The Almighty Creator is their God. It says this in Deuteronomy 4, 7 through 8. For what great nation is there that has a God so near to it as the Lord our God is to us? Whenever we call upon him, and what great nation is there that has statutes and rules so righteous as all this law that I set before you today? So God was pointing out the fact that they were a special people. Why? Because God had given them his word, his law. They knew what God's will was, what was right and what was wrong. And nothing in all the other nations round about them could compare to it. It was righteous, it was good, and it was the special possession of Israel. Because God had chosen to make them his people, and he is their God, and he is the only true God. There is no other. See, all the false gods you seek after, their will changes from day to day. You're never sure what they want. But God, who never changes, the very creator of the world, gave to them what his will is, his desire for them. And they know God's will. He says, your word, in Psalm 119, your word is a lamp to my feet, a light to my path. Through the law, we understand what's right and what's wrong. I mean, Israel could say this. This is what's pleasing to God. This is what's not pleasing to God. They recognize things that differ. It helps them to discern between different things, understand that everything's not the same. There was an understanding that conforms to God's standards. That there's certain things we should reject and turn away from, and certain things we should accept and embrace. It's not like our present culture, where everything's vague and gray and there's no clear right and wrong. And the law approves, it says, of those things that are excellent, those things that are good and wholesome and right. It approves of those. What a precious, precious truth. Values what is truly valuable. They have the discernment to recognize the worth due to the law. Understand what's right. So the synagogue was both a school and a place of worship. They teach you how to read and so you could read God's word, and also a place where you worship the true God. But those two things were linked because they had to know God's word. That's one reason why I really love our Awana program we have at our church. It's off for the summer, but come fall, right after, Labor Day, we start up our Awana program, and it's an excellent program for children because they memorize the Word of God. They learn the Scriptures, and they may not fully understand all of it, but they get into their hearts, and it's there as a foundation, and it gives them a precious, precious start to life and know what's right and what's wrong, and hopefully to come to salvation. In many ways, when we read this portion, it sounds like Christianity because we also bear his name. We are Christians, little Christ, and we have God's word, and we boast that we worship the true God and that we know his will because we're given his word, the scriptures. And we affirm that that which it teaches is excellent. It's good and it's right. And so we too have been blessed with God, by God, with his word and with a relationship with him and with an understanding of what's right and what's wrong, what's pleasing to God and what's not pleasing. But we also have to follow it. And Israel was to be a light to the nations. They were to be a peculiar people in the midst of the world, to be different from everyone else. Why? Because they knew the true God, and they had his word, and they were to live in light of that word, and to be a light to the nations. He mentions this in the next portion. He says, and are confident, verse 19, and are confident that thou thyself are the guide to the blind, the light to them that are in darkness, instructor of the foolish, a teacher of babes, which has the form of knowledge and of the truth in the law. We're to be a guide to the blind. We have light to those who are trapped in darkness. Isaiah 42 talks about this. I'm the Lord, and I have called you in righteousness. I will take you by the hand and keep you. I will give you as a covenant for the people, a light for the nations, to open the eyes that are blind, to bring out of the prisoners from the dungeon, from the prison, those who sit in darkness. We're to be an instructor to the foolish, a teacher to the immature. Psalm 119, 130. The unfolding of your words gives light. It imparts understanding to the simple. You have the embodiment of knowledge and truth and the law and God's word. That's the same ministry of the church to the lost. We're to go out there and guide blind people to the truth, to give light to a world in darkness, to instruct and teach the foolish and the immature. We're to be the pillar and protector of the truth. That's the role of the church in our day. But the Jews dishonor God by their disobedience. Verse 21, thou therefore which teachest another, teachest thou not thyself? Thou that preachest a man should not steal, dost thou steal? Thou that sayest a man should not commit adultery, dost thou commit adultery? Thou that abhorrest idols, dost thou commit sacrilege? Thou that makest thy boast of the law, through breaking the law dishonorest thou God? For the name of God is blasphemed among the Gentiles through you, as is written. I mean, we're supposed to be people who uphold the truth and protect it. But if we don't practice what we preach, then we bring reproach upon God's people and upon our God. Not all Jews were guilty of this, but we play the hypocrites. You that preach, you should not steal. Do you go out and then steal and do the very thing that you said we ought not to do? You who talk about purity, are you committing adultery and immorality behind the scenes? That happens sometimes with pastors, and we hear about it, and it just brings dishonor upon the Christian faith. And some Jews have committed these very things. They've been stealing, committing immorality, idolatry, and they bring reproach upon the people of God. And in doing so, they dishonor God's name. We boast in the law. We boast how good the scriptures are. But do we follow it? Do we live by it? If we don't, we cause the name of God to be blasphemed among unbelievers. No, we must not just talk about great and wonderful and terrific the Word of God is. We must believe it, and we must follow it and live by it. The hypocrisy of God's people brings more shame upon God than the rebellion of Gentiles. My friends, just don't celebrate the Word of God. Just don't talk about how wonderful it is. Read it, study it, learn it, and most of all, live by it and be a light to the world. God bless you.
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0: What is it that pulls you down, that causes you to become discouraged and defeated? Is it job struggles, poor health, the loss of a loved one? And what about family heartaches or financial distress? Many of these things cause us to wonder, why me? Is there any hope? Is there light at the end of the tunnel? Yes, my friend, there is hope. And here with Hope for Today is Pastor John Wooden from the First Baptist Church of New Berlin.
1: Good morning. We thank you for joining us for Hope for Today. In our time here together today and on into next week, I believe, the Lord willing, we'll be looking at our source of hope. Now, while hunting, Larry and Elmer got lost in the woods. Trying to reassure his friends, Larry said, "Don't worry. All we have to do is shoot into the air 3 times, stay where we are, and somebody will find us." So they shot in the air 3 times, but no one came. After a while, they tried again. Still no response. When they decided to try one more time, Elmer said, "I hope this works this time. We're down to our last 3 arrows. Well, Larry and Elmer, putting their hope in advice that they must have gotten from other people. And even though they didn't understand that advice wasn't going to work with applying to arrows. Works with a gun sometimes, but not with an arrow. Doesn't make any noise. Well, people in difficult circumstances often rely on advice from others. And folks, you really need to be careful nowadays. All you have to do is search for something on Google, and you're going to get all kinds of ads and everything else trying to solve whatever problem you have. But sometimes we take advice from trusted friends, neighbors, experts of some kind. And just like Larry and Elmer, they listen to us and we will listen to them. And we find ourselves placing their hope and wisdom and experience of those that they trust. But sometimes even the experts are wrong. But hope is vital. And this is what we want to see here today. It's critical to our everyday survival. And God understands that, and that's why he tells us there in Romans chapter 15, verse 4, he says, "For whatsoever things were written aforetime were written for our learning, that we through patience and comfort of the Scriptures might have," here it is, "hope." Hope is essential for our survival. Webster defines hope as a desire accompanied by expectation of fulfillment. To expect with confidence. And that's vital, to have an expectation, to have hope. And so when life hurts and dreams fade, nothing else helps quite like hope. Without hope, prisoners of war languish and die. Without hope, students get discouraged and drop out of school. Without hope, athletic teams slump and keep on losing. Without hope, addicts return to their habits. And without hope, even preachers and missionaries and other Christian workers and Christians alike struggle as they to press on. And so hope is not merely a nice option that helps us temporarily clear some hurdle, but it's essential to our survival. And it's something important to us, as water is to a fish or electricity is to a light bulb. Hope is the basics of life. But true hope is hard to come by. I'll tell you why, because it's only found in God and in his word. And a lot of people aren't looking there. There's a lot of ideas out there that people look to bring them some hope. But often many of those things have nothing to do with the Lord or his word. Well, today we don't want to just go down another rabbit trail somewhere and hope that it works out. But today we want a lasting hope, hope from above, hope without end. And we can only find that in God's word. And hope is a wonderful gift from God, a source of strength and courage in the face of some of the hardest trials that we may run into in our life. And so when we're overworked, we're exhausted, hope gives us fresh energy. When we're discouraged, hope lifts our spirits. When we're tempted to quit, hope keeps us going. And when we're fearing the worst, hope brings reminders that God is still in control. Folks, don't forget that one, all right? The devil wants us to think that God's forgot about us, doesn't care, but that's not true. God is still in control. If you are a believer, if you've placed your faith and trust in Jesus Christ as your Savior, you become one of God's children, and He's looking after His kids. And when we're forced to sit back and wait, hope gives us patience to trust. And when we feel rejected and abandoned, hope reminds us that we're not alone, that we're going to make it. And that when we're desperately in need of substance of hope in our lives, again, we hear the words, there's always hope, there's always hope. But sometimes we find a little bit hard to believe. Well, today we'd like to look at some causes and then some cures. Well, today's mostly the causes. Hopefully we'll get into some of the cures here next week, so hopefully you'll be able to join us next week to hear about that. But my intent is not to drive you further into despair, but to help us to see that we all need hope. And often our minds dwell on the problems. You know, we kind of get tunnel vision. And whatever our problem is, that's what we're focused in on. And everything else kind of gets lost in the shuffle. At times it seems like life just kind of piles up on us. And something new gets added to the pile when we can't hardly handle what we already have. Well, I'm glad that we can, when such times as this comes along, we can find help and hope in the Bible. God doesn't give us a false sense that, like the fairy tales, they all end up happily ever after. Everything's going to be perfect. Everything's going to be okay. Some people say that, but let's face it, reality, it doesn't always work out that way. But it does help us to deal with the problems that we're dealing with right now. The Bible's terms discouragement in terms like fainting or growing weary, but it tells us it's a real part of life. And the key is, though, that it also gives us hope. Well, let's look here, first of all, to see some of the hindrances to hope and why it's hard sometimes to get a grip on hope. Or when we do, it seems to kind of slip out of our grip. And we can't just play some kind of mind game, okay? These hindrances, they'll just eventually go away and leave us alone. No, they're very real, and they have to be addressed. And so as we look at these, let me encourage you to take a few minutes and read Nehemiah 4. We're going to be talking about that here today, because these are some of the things that we find there. And what are some of the factors of hopelessness or discouragement? Well, we see this again in Nehemiah 4. We'll have to rely on our memory, okay, because you haven't all had a chance to sit down and read this ahead of time. But you may remember the people of Israel had been in captivity for some 70 years in Babylon. And now they're going back to Israel. But what they find there in Jerusalem, it's a mess. I mean, it looks like a bomb went off in their city. It's just a pile of rubble. And the houses are broken down. The walls are broken down. Some of the people had gone back earlier and had gotten started on rebuilding the temple, but didn't get that finished either. And the rest of the city was a mess. There are no walls to protect them. And so Nehemiah goes back to Jerusalem and seeks to organize the people to rebuild the walls. And in the process, they're working on the area right around their own homes. So they're motivated to do the job right because their own safety depends on it. So they're doing a work that God wanted them to do. Well, as is the case today, sometimes we're doing what God wants us to do. That doesn't mean everybody else is going to go along with it. Well, it didn't work that way with them either. There was opposition. Satan's helpers, men like Sanballat and Tobiah, they didn't want the walls to go up. In our own country, we've had those in Washington and elsewhere that didn't want that southern border to have a wall. Just let them keep marching on in. But that's another story. But we see that they were doing everything within their power to keep those walls from going up. And so they begin to work on the people, physically, mentally, emotionally, on those who were building the wall, trying to get them discouraged so that they just give up and quit. We see this in Nehemiah chapter 4, verses 1 to 3. He says, "But it came to pass when Sanballat heard that we build the walls, he was wroth," or he was angry, "and he took great indignation and mocked the Jews. And he said before his brethren and the army of Samaria, and said, 'What do these feeble Jews? Will they fortify themselves? Will they sacrifice? Will they make an end in a day? Will they revive stones out of the heaps of the rubbish which are burned?'" Now Tobiah the Ammonite, this is Sanballat's partner in crime here. "Now Tobiah the Ammonite was with him, and he said, 'Even that which they build, if a fox," okay, you stop and think about a fox, it's a like a little bitty dog, you know, "if a fox go up, he shall even break down their stone wall." And so they're making fun of him, trying to get him discouraged. And so this is a hard battle to fight, to get up and go out and do this hard physical work. They didn't have all the modern machinery that we got today to lift the heavy stuff. It was brute strength and awkwardness that got these walls built. But they had to, all the time they were working, they had to listen to these voices of opposition saying, "Even if you build that wall, little old fox goes on it, it's going to fall down." It's like listening to the news today. It can discourage you. But notice what sets in on the people can very easily set in on us today. Okay, circumstances are different. We're not building a wall, but we have other things that we're trying to do and may not seem like we're making an awful lot of progress. We can get discouraged, weariness about just thinking about what lies ahead as well as what is. And so we need to see this ahead of time so that we can be ready to combat it. And it will take strength with God helping us. It will take hope that sometimes we don't have. And so, folks, I trust that you'll plan to be with us here next week as we continue on to see these hindrances. And again, things haven't changed much. They're still out there today. But how do we handle them? Join with us to find out. Folks, we'd like to invite you to our services there at First Baptist Church in New Berlin. We have nursery workers for all of our services. On Sunday, we have Sunday school classes for all age groups up through adults at 9:15. And we have a special guest today. We have Brad Dickinson, who's the camp director of Camp Fairwood, is going to be sharing God's Word in the Sunday school hour, and in the morning worship time be sharing some more about Camp Fairwood. And Wednesday night Bible study and prayer time goes from 7 till 8. We're looking at the parables, how to avoid being a fool, as we look at Luke 12, 13 through 21. And this is going to be part two of that study. First Baptist Church is located at 3800 South Casper Drive there in New Berlin, just across the street from City Hall. For more information or directions, please give us a call at 262-782-7775 or live stream from our webpage at fbcnewberlin.org. And this has been Pastor John Wooden with Hope for Today. We thank you for joining us.
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4: Good morning, dear friends. Someone asked me recently why I call myself a Baptist. When we look at church history, we must understand that much of it was written by unsaved men. Some people blame Christianity for all the ills of the world, past, present, and future. According to them, if there was no religion, there would be no war. Of course, by religion, they mean Christianity. The great truth that they are missing is that much of what is called Christianity is not derived from Christ or the Bible. Jesus taught the parable of the tares in Matthew chapter 13, verses 24 through 30. Another parable put he forth unto them, saying, "The kingdom of heaven is likened unto a man which sowed good seed in his field. But while men slept, his enemy came and sowed tares among the wheat, and went his way. But when the blade was sprung up and brought forth fruit, then appeared the tares also. So the servants of the householder came and said unto him, Sir, didst thou not sow good seed in thy field? From whence then hath it tares? He said unto them, An enemy hath done this. The servant said unto him, Wilt thou then that we go and gather them up? But he said, Nay, lest while you gather up the tares, ye root up also the wheat with them. Let both grow together until the harvest. And in the time of harvest, I will say to the reapers, Gather ye together first the tares, and bind them in bundles to burn them, but gather the wheat into my barn. The gospel is the good seed, which produces good fruit. The bad seed are the lies and perversions of the truth that the devil plants. His lies produce no good fruit. There are many churches, denominations, and cults that call themselves Christian, but they are earthbound outfits. They have not God's Spirit in them, and they are not any of His. The sad truth is that most of what is called Christian does not belong to Christ. Christ has led Christians to fight against evil, but He has never led us to commit evil. I am not saying that Christians have not and do not sin. We certainly do. But sin cannot dominate a born-again Christian. He does not allow us to continue in wrongdoing, and He does not allow us to enjoy it. We can divide church history into the following categories: 0 to 100 AD, the Apostolic Age; 100 to 300, the Post-Apostolic Age; 300 to 600 AD, the rise of the Catholic Papacy; 600 to 1100 AD, the growth of Catholicism; 1300 to 1500 AD, the decline of the same; 1500 to 1650 AD, the Reformation years; 1650 and beyond, the rise of Protestantism. Some of the marks of a true New Testament church include a regenerate, born-again membership, Bible teaching, Bible preaching, Bible living, baptism by immersion, a self-governing church body, soul liberty for each Christian living a unique life within the bounds of the Scriptures. This type of church has enjoyed an unbroken heritage from the time of Christ. Most of these churches and most of the believers who were a part of them have never written about what they did and what happened to them. Yes, much evil has been done in the name of religion, in the name of Christianity perhaps, but Christ was not and is not the one leading the charge. Men like Luther, Calvin, and Zwingli are known as reformers, but the truth is there have been many reformers standing for the truth throughout church history. These men and women and young people tried to promote Christ-like purity in their own lives and at the local church level. They fought for truth and principles of truth found in the New Testament. They desired to have the same informal, primitive Christianity found in the book of Acts. Many of them were persecuted and even murdered for their faith, the faith that was once delivered to the saints. For the first 300 years, local churches preached and tried to live what Christ commanded. During this time, there was a great deal of persecution, and this persecution purified the Church of Christ. In 325 AD, under the Emperor Constantine, the Edict of Milan freed Christianity from persecution. Christianity became the official state religion. The devil then planted many tares among the wheat, and great corruption infiltrated the church. A ecumenical Bible was produced. The seeds for the growth and dominance of the Catholic Church were sown. In 476 AD, Rome fell, and the Catholic papacy filled the resulting vacuum. What is known as the Dark Ages began in the 6th century. True Christians went into hiding. Christianity became a union of secular and spiritual. The Bible became less and less important, and man-made doctrines took precedence. America is now in a post-Christian state. The Bible is not loved and read and applied as it once was. God is not worshipped in spirit and in truth. A little leaven can and will leaven and corrupt the entire lump. Getting back to the question of what is a Baptist, let me say I identify myself with the Baptist of the past, who took a bold stand against error and for Bible truth. The name Baptist is not a name that we have chosen. It is a name that was given to us. Those who received the gospel message came to understand that their baptism received as an infant was not found in the Bible. Dear friend, what does the Bible say about baptizing babies? The answer is not one word. Water baptism is for believers only, and babies can't believe. Baptism is a picture of the death, burial, and resurrection of Christ. Scriptural baptism is by immersion only. No sprinkling, no pouring. To identify ourselves with the Lord Jesus completely, we have to get wet completely. When Roman Catholicism was in decline, and Bible truth was on the rise, people were getting saved and coming to understand that infant baptism was not scriptural. They rejected the baptism of their youth and would not allow their children to be baptized by the church. They also publicly were rebaptized as a testimony of their faith in Christ. As a result, they were severely persecuted and even murdered. Religionists who held them in contempt called them the rotten, no good Anabaptist, that is, the again baptizers. The name Baptist is not a name which we have taken. It is a derogatory name that was given to us. We take the name proudly because baptism by immersion for believers only is what the Bible clearly teaches. Water baptism cannot save you as an infant or as an adult, but God commands every born of the Spirit Christian to be immersed in water as a public testimony of their faith in and their identification with Christ. God tells us by Paul in 1 Corinthians chapter 1, verses 13 through 17, "Is Christ divided? Was Paul crucified for you? Or were you baptized in the name of Paul? I thank God that I baptized none of you but Crispus and Gaius, lest any should say that I had baptized in my own name. And I baptized also the household of Stephanas. Besides, I know not whether I baptized any other. For Christ sent me not to baptize, but to preach the gospel, not with the wisdom of words, lest the cross of Christ should be made of none effect. Baptism is not a part of the gospel message. It cannot wash away your sins. It can only wash the outside, but is powerless to wash one's heart and conscience. Like water, the blood of animals cannot wash away sin. Only the blood of Christ has the power to do so. The moment a person calls upon the Lord Jesus for forgiveness of sins and salvation, he or she is spiritually baptized, immersed into the body of Christ. 1 Corinthians chapter 12, verse 13 says, "For by one Spirit are we all baptized into one body, whether we be Jews or Gentiles, whether we be bond or free, and have been all made to drink into one Spirit." Every saved person has been spiritually baptized, but not all saved people have been baptized with water. The thief on the cross that called upon Jesus before he died is an example of this. The Baptists of the past were willing to be persecuted and even die for their belief about baptism. They built their Christian life upon God's Bible and not upon man's religion. Of course, Baptists are not the only ones who were persecuted for their desire to obey God and to honor His Word. Bible-believing churches have had an unbroken lineage from the time of Pentecost until the present time. These have lived and died for Bible truth. They have separated themselves from the world and from false doctrine. I would be happy to identify myself with any of these faithful and obedient brothers and sisters in Christ. Church doctrine and traditions that do not align with God's Word should be rejected. Scripture only should be our motto. It is not enough to believe the right thing. We must practice that right thing. I thank the Lord for every Bible-believing, Bible-preaching, soul-winning church. 2 Corinthians chapter 6, verses 12 through 18 command us, "Ye are not straitened in us, but ye are straitened in your own bowels. Now for our recompense in the same, I speak as unto my children, be ye also enlarged. Be ye not unequally yoked together with unbelievers, for what fellowship hath righteousness with unrighteousness, and what communion hath light with darkness, and what concord hath Christ with Belial? Or what part hath he that believeth with an infidel? And what agreement hath the temple of God with idols? For ye are the temple of the living God. As God has said, I will dwell in them, and walk in them, and I will be their God, and they shall be my people. Wherefore come out from among them, and be ye separate, saith the Lord, and touch not the unclean thing, and I will receive you, and will be a father unto you, and ye shall be my sons and daughters, saith the Lord Almighty." Paul had given the gospel to the people of Corinth. The ones that were saved were his spiritual offspring. His love for them was large, but their love for him was small. They communed with professing Christians who did not belong to Christ. God here asks us five important questions. What fellowship, that is, what in common, can righteousness have with unrighteousness? The answer is none. Question 2, what communion, that is, what partnership, can light have with darkness? What does light have in common with darkness? The answer is none. Question 3, what concord, that is, what agreement, what sympathy, does Christ have with Belial, another name for Satan? The answer is none. Question number 4, what part, that is, what portion, what sharing can a believer have with an unbeliever? The answer is none. Now we can be a friend of sinners without participating in what they do. Talking of Jesus, Hebrews chapter 7, verse 26 says, "For such an high priest became us who is holy, harmless, undefiled, separate from sinners, and made higher than the heaven." Question number 5, what agreement hath the temple of God with idols? That is, what does the worship of God have to do with the worship of idols? The answer is none. Verse 17 concludes, "Wherefore, come out from among them, saith the Lord." A true Baptist, the kind of Baptist that I want to associate with, is a separated from the world and a separated from error type of Baptist. Remember, he is no fool who gives up that which he cannot keep to gain that which he cannot lose. God's many blessings upon you, dear friends.
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3: 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My dear friend, there's the agony of the cross. But I thank God for Psalm 22 that tells us of the victory of the cross. It's all there. What a psalm it is. Jesus Christ is presented in the Bible as prophet, priest, and king. And right here in these verses, you're going to see Jesus Christ as prophet, priest, and king. And my dear friend, it was written in a book almost 1,000 years before he ever got here. What a Savior. What a Savior.
2: Indeed, what a Savior. Thanks for joining us for Love Worth Finding, featuring the dynamic and biblical teaching of Adrian Rogers. Today, a portrait of our Savior from Psalm 22. And if you're struggling with something in your life, perhaps you've stumbled onto our program and you're going through a crisis, I don't think that's by accident. I think there's a divine purpose in you listening to this program today. 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Once again, here's Adrian Rogers.
3: Look, if you will, now I begin to read in Psalm 22. My God, why hast thou forsaken me? Why art thou so far from helping me and from the words of my roaring? My God, I cry in the daytime, but thou hearest not. And in the night season, I am not silent, but thou art holy, O thou that inhabitest the praises of Israel. Our fathers trusted in thee. They trusted, and thou didst deliver them. They cried unto thee and were delivered. They trusted in thee and were not confounded. But I am a worm and no man, a reproach of men, and despised of the people. All they that see me laugh me to scorn. They shoot out the lip, they shake the head, saying, he trusted on the Lord that he would deliver him. Let him deliver him, seeing he delighted in him. But thou art he that took me out of the womb. Thou didst make me hope when I was upon my mother's breasts. I was cast upon thee from the womb. Thou art my God from my mother's belly. Be not far from me, for trouble is near. For there is none to help. Many bulls have compassed me. Strong bulls of Bashan have beset me round. They gaped upon me with their mouths as a ravening and a roaring lion. Note specially verses 14, 15, and 16. I am poured out like water. All of my bones are out of joint. My heart is like wax. It is melted in the midst of my bowels. My strength is dried up like a potsherd, and my tongue cleaveth to my jaws. And thou hast brought me into the dust of death, for dogs have compassed me. The assembly of the wicked have enclosed me. They pierced my hands and my feet. I may tell all my bones, they look and stare upon me. They part my garments among them, and cast lots upon my vesture. Now, first of all, I want you to see what I'm going to call the prophecy of the cross. And I want you to see, as I've said, almost 1,000 years before Jesus Christ was ever born, almost 1,000 years, there is an account of the crucifixion of Jesus that sounds like an eyewitness standing at the very cross of Jesus Christ. For example, the very words that Jesus Christ would say on the cross. Look, if you will, in verse 1. My God, why hast thou forsaken me? Take your Bible and turn to Matthew 27 and leave it open in Psalm 22 and Matthew 27. Both of these together. Look, if you will, in verse 46. Jesus is on the cross, and the Bible says, in about the 9th hour, Jesus cried with a loud voice, saying, Eli, Eli, lama sabachthani? That is to say, are you ready? My God, why hast thou forsaken me? The exact words that are recorded in Psalm 22 came from the mouth of the Lord Jesus. Well, you say, Pastor, that's easy. Jesus just looked back and read Psalm 22, and when he was on the cross, he was quoting poetry. No, my dear friend, Jesus was not looking backward quoting poetry. David was looking forward quoting Jesus. Look, if you will, in verse 17, I may tell all my bones, they look and stare upon me. That is, the Lord Jesus Christ is hanging there absolutely, totally uncovered. Jesus Christ, who was perfect purity and undefiled modesty, was stripped naked to hang upon that cross. And the Bible tells us that that happened to him in Matthew 27, verse 28, and they stripped him and put on him a scarlet robe. And Matthew 27, verse 36 says, and sitting down, they watched him there. Amazing precision in this psalm. And then look in verse 18. They part my garments among them and cast lots upon my vesture. And read there in Matthew chapter 27 and verse 35, and they crucified him and parted his garments, casting lots, that is, rolling dice, that it might be fulfilled which was spoken by the prophet. David is called a prophet here. Now, all I've done, dear friend, is take a few, not all, but a few of the incredible correspondences between what David wrote. I am telling you, 1,000 years before the crucifixion, they pierced my hands and my feet. How did that come to pass? Do you think that is happenstance? Do you think that just happened? No, my dear friend, that is the prophecy of the cross. Secondly, I want you to notice the agony of the cross. First of all, he suffered at the hand of a holy God. Now look, if you will, in verses 1 through 5. My God, why hast thou forsaken me? Look in verse 15, if you will. The last part of verse 15. Thou hast brought me to the dust of death. Who crucified the Lord Jesus? God the Father crucified him. Who forsook him? God forsook him. Who delivered him to the dust of death? God the Father. And he who had been in the bosom of the Father from eternity past now is forsaken of the Father and has become the object of the Father's wrath and the center of the Father's loathing, the Son of God. Have you ever thought about that? Have you ever thought what Jesus Christ took for you, my dear friend? That Jesus Christ took your hell. Jesus took your punishment. Jesus took the wrath, the fire of God upon himself. No wonder he prayed in the Garden of Gethsemane, Father, if it be possible, let this cup pass from me. Let it pass from me. Who crucified Jesus? Number one, my dear friend, the agony of the cross. He died at the hands of God, but not only at the hands of God, my dear friend, the holy hand of God, but also the hateful hand of man. Look, if you will, in verses 6 and following here. The Bible says, but I am a worm and no man, a reproach of men and despised of all of the people. I am a worm. Who is a worm? Jesus. Let this mind be in you which was in Christ. Christ Jesus, who being in the form of God thought it not robbery to be equal with God, but made of himself no reputation. Have you ever gotten that low? Have you ever said of yourself, I am a worm? A worm? A worm? He who made everything? A worm? You step on a snake, you'll strike back. You step on a worm, you just stepped on him. I am a worm. A worm. The worm spoken of here probably was the crimson crocus. A worm, when crushed, may die. Crimson dye. It's the same word that is used for worm is used in Isaiah 1:18. Yea, though you come now and let us reason together, saith the Lord, though your sins be as crimson. Same word that's used there. They shall be as wool. Thank God his crimson blood for our crimson sin, that we might be washed whiter than snow. I am a worm. He suffered at the hands of men. They stepped on him like he was a worm. Like he was a worm, the very Son of God. He shed his blood. Do you know the Bible tells us we better be very careful we don't trample under our feet the precious blood of Jesus Christ. I don't know of a greater sin than to deal lightly with the blood of Jesus Christ. Some years ago, I heard of a father who was a businessman. At his desk, he received a phone call. They said, sir, we hate to tell you this, but there's been an accident. A young man has been hit by an automobile. We don't have all of the details, but we believe he's your son. He said, where is he? And they gave him the street corner. It was near his office. He said, I'll be right there. He ran out of his office, got in his automobile, and drove to this particular place where his son, according to the report, had been hit by an automobile. When he got there, he saw the crowds as they were starting to disperse. He said, where's the boy that was hit? Where's my son? Someone not knowing the situation said, oh, you mean the boy who was killed? He said, what? Oh, yes, the boy who was killed. He said, is he dead? He said, yes, he's dead. He said, tell me about it. What happened? He said, well, a car hit him. Where did he hit him? Right there. And he looked, and there was a pool of blood right there in the street. A pool of blood. He knew it was his son's blood. And the automobiles there on that busy street were driving right through that blood, one car after another, driving through that pool of blood. When that father looked at it and realized that was the blood of his own dear son, he couldn't take it. He ripped off his coat, and he stood in front of it and said, stop! Stop! Stop! Stop! You not drive through my son's blood like that. You can't do it! The blood of my son. I wonder, my dear friend, what we do with the blood of the Lord Jesus Christ. We don't understand the precious blood of the Lord Jesus Christ. Hebrews chapter 10, verse 29. Of how much sore punishment suppose ye shall he be thought worthy, who hath trodden under foot the Son of God, and hath counted the blood of the covenant wherewith he was sanctified an unholy thing, and hath done despite unto the Spirit of grace. Oh, my friend, Jesus, the Son of God, suffered at the hands of God, at the holy hands of God. He suffered at the hateful hands of men, and he suffered at the hellish hands of Satan. My dear friend, look, if you will, in verses 19 and following of this same psalm. We see here, oh, he says, be thou not far from me. O Lord, my strength, haste thee to help me. Deliver my soul from the sword, my darling, from the power of the dog, hell's dogs. Save me from the lion's mouth. Who is the lion? Who is the roaring lion? It is Satan himself who goeth about like a roaring lion, seeking whom he may devour. All of the artilleries of hell were let loose upon the Lord Jesus when he was on that cross. All of the powers of the pit were concentrated upon the Lord Jesus. Luke chapter 22, verse 53, Jesus said when he was facing the cross, "But this is your hour," and then he said, "and the power of darkness." What he meant was the power of Satan, the power of the enemy. And hell had a holiday, and demons taunted and tormented the Lord Jesus when he was on the cross. God forsaken, attacked by Satan, abused by men. Jesus suffered. Jesus bled. Jesus died for you at the holy hand of God, the hateful hand of man, the hellish hand of Satan. That's the agony of the cross. And how can we sit unmoved? How can we ignore such love? Jesus paid that price for us. You say, well, did he really take my hell? He was only there for 6 hours on the cross. My dear friend, in 6 hours, Jesus suffered everything you'd suffer for eternity. He, being infinite, suffered in a finite period of time what you, being finite, would suffer in an infinite period of time. The sins of the world were distilled upon Jesus, and the eternities were compressed upon the Lord Jesus. And the Bible says concerning him, there is no sorrow like my sorrow. No one ever suffered. No one ever suffered. No one ever suffered like Jesus. No one. There's the prophecy of the cross. My dear friend, there's the agony of the cross. But I thank God for Psalm 22 that tells us of the victory of the cross. It's all there. It's all there. What a psalm it is. Now in Psalm 22, in verse 22, the tone changes. In the first 21 verses, the psalm is going down, down, down, down. And then all of a sudden it begins to rise and come up because there's a resurrection. Look, if you will, he says, "I will declare thy name unto my brethren. In the midst of the congregation I will praise thee. Ye that fear the Lord, praise him. All ye the seed of Jacob, glorify him, and fear him, all the seed of Israel." Jesus Christ is presented in the Bible as prophet, priest, and king. And right here in these verses, you're going to see Jesus Christ as prophet, priest, and king. As prophet, he declares the Father. Look in verse 22, if you will, again. He says, "I will declare thy name." God the Son is speaking to God the Father. "I will declare thy name to my brethren." Do you know who he's talking about, folks? Us. Us. Oh, bless his name. "In the midst of the congregation, I will praise thee." Jesus says, "I'll praise thee, Father." "Ye that fear the Lord, praise him." Jesus is talking to you now. I hope you know how to praise him. Jesus is saying, "Ye that fear the Lord, praise him. All ye the seed of Jacob, glorify him, and fear him, all ye seed of Israel." And then he says in verse 25, "My praise shall be of thee in the great congregation." What is all of this talking about? The writer of the book of Hebrews knew what he was talking about. Just put in your margin Hebrews 2, verses 11 and 12. "For both he that sanctifieth," that's Jesus, "and he that are sanctified are all of one." That's us. We're the ones who are sanctified. "For which cause he's not ashamed to call them brethren." He's not ashamed to call you his brother. "I'm next of kin to the Holy Trinity, saying, I will declare thy name unto my brethren." Now he's quoting Psalm 22. "In the midst of the church will I sing praise unto thee." Did you know when you gather here this morning to sing, that Jesus is out there singing? Did you know that? When I'm preaching, Jesus is preaching. When you're singing, Jesus is singing. He says, "In the midst of the church, I will sing praises." If people only knew what was happening in a song service. Jesus said in Matthew 18, "Where two or three are gathered together in my name, there am I in the midst of them." Christ meets with his people. Christ sings with his people. Christ praises with his people. He's the one who declares the Father. He's the one who makes God the Father real. He said, "I'm the way, the truth, and the life. No man cometh unto the Father but by me." So he is the prophet. And as the prophet, he declares the Father. But not only is he a prophet, he's a priest. And as a priest, he delivers the faithful. Look in verse 26. "The meek shall eat and be satisfied. They shall praise the Lord that seek him. Your heart shall live forever." What does a priest do? He offers the showbread that represents Jesus, who is the bread of life. And Jesus feeds his people. Oh, my dear friend, Jesus delivers his people. He is here today to give you the bread of life, this one who died for you. He's prophet, he's priest, and I love this next part. Oh, my dear friend, he is king. As prophet, he declares the Father. As priest, he delivers the faithful. But oh, my dear friend, as prince, he dominates the future. Look, if you will, in verse 27, all the ends of the earth shall remember and turn unto the Lord. Listen to it, listen. And all of the kindreds of the nations shall worship before thee, for the kingdom is the Lord's. The kingdom is the Lord's. He is prophet to declare the Father. He is priest, oh my friend, to deliver the faithful. But he is a prince and a potentate, oh my dear friend, to dominate the future. People say, what's the world coming to? I'll tell you what the world's coming to. It's coming to Jesus. Jesus owns this world. It was made by him and for him, and the Bible says it's coming back to him. You read Colossians chapter 1. And the kingdoms of this world will become the kingdoms of our Lord and his Christ. And Jesus shall reign where the sun doth his successive journeys run, and his kingdom spread from shore to shore, till moon shall wax and wane no more. He is prophet to declare the Father. He is priest to deliver the faithful. He is prince to dominate the future. His name is what? Jesus. Don't you love him? Don't you love him? He who did so much for you. And my dear friend, it was written in a book almost 1,000 years before he ever got here. What a Savior. What a Savior. Let's pray. Father, I pray today, Lord, that you would just speak to our hearts. Help us, Lord, to understand what a great salvation we have. And Lord, I pray for those today who may not be saved, that Lord, they might trust in you. You have come, Lord, to declare the Father. Father, may they come through you to the Father. For Lord, there's one God and one mediator between God and man, Christ Jesus. May many be saved, for we pray in his dear name. Amen.
4: If you want to trust Jesus Christ with your life, do that right now. Tell him that you want to be saved. Pray something like this from your heart. Jesus, I've sinned and I need you. You paid the penalty for my sins on the cross, and I turn from those. I repent of those right now, Lord, and I ask you to forgive me and to be the Lord of my life. Thank you for saving me, Jesus. Help me now to live for you. I pray in your name. Amen. If you pray a prayer like that from your heart and give your life to Jesus, we thank God for your decision, and we want to help you begin now to walk with him. 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

0: Some of the most important moments in life really begin pretty quietly with a decision, a prayer, or a step taken in faith. Welcome to the Sunday Sermon on Through the Bible. In his message, The Camels Are Coming, Dr. McGee takes us to Genesis 24, where God's guidance unfolds through ordinary obedience and remarkable trust. It's a great sermon, so let's pray and get started. Father, as we come to your word, steady our hearts and draw our attention to what you want us to see. 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In Jesus' name, amen. Here's a Sunday sermon on Through the Bible with Dr. J. Vernon McGee.
1: Our subject of the morning is The Camels Are Coming. And as you can well understand, our subject today is not original, but it was taken from the 63rd verse of this 24th chapter of Genesis. And Isaac went out to meditate in the field at the eventide, and he lifted up his eyes and saw, and behold, the camels were coming. The story of the choosing of a bride for Isaac, I believe, is one of the loveliest love stories that has ever been recorded, either in the Scripture or out of the Scripture. It has a bewitching charm, it has a sweet pathos, and a strange fascination as we read it again and again. We have seen in this series on Genesis that Isaac is a type of the Lord Jesus Christ in his birth, a miraculous birth. We saw also that he is a type of the Lord Jesus Christ in his being offered by the Father upon Mount Moriah. And now in the choosing of a bride, the picture continues and is finalized here. In fact, this is the grand finale that we have in this section. But at the very beginning, may I say this, we need to distinguish very carefully between that which is a historical event and that which is spiritual truth. And we want to be very careful this morning. There is the narrative, and then there is the application of it. Then we have the interpretation, and then the illustration. And we'd like to separate them and certainly distinguish between these two. Now, first of all, let's look at the narrative. It's simply stated, it is this: Abraham sent his servant back to the old hometown, if you please, back to Mesopotamia, to choose a bride for his son Isaac. Candidly, he did not want Isaac to marry one of the daughters of the Canaanites. He did not want his son to marry one of them, but one from back where he came from. And he sent his servant on the mission. He did not send Isaac. And this was according to the custom of the day. Actually, there's nothing strange about it because parents made the choice in that day. And so we are going to see that this choice that was made is actually a marvelous, wonderful picture of the Lord Jesus Christ in choosing the church. And that is something that follows in the Word of God. When you come to the final story concerning Christ and the church, the picture is the bridegroom and the bride. And in Revelation 19:7, we read, "Let us be glad and rejoice and give honor to him, for the marriage of the Lamb is come, and his wife hath made herself ready." And then again in the 21st chapter, verse 2, "And I, John, saw the holy city, New Jerusalem, coming down from God out of heaven, prepared as a bride adorned for her husband." So that we have this picture that runs through, and it is true. But returning now to the narrative, we find that when we come to this story here, the emphasis shifts definitely from Abraham to Isaac. No longer is Abraham important as far as the story is concerned, but Isaac becomes all important. And the servant was instructed to go back to Abraham's country and to choose a bride. And of course, his first objection was this: perhaps the girl wouldn't want to follow me back here. And Abraham said to him, if she refuses to follow you, then you're discharged from your duty. But your duty is to go back and to see if there is not one that God has chosen to be the wife of my son. And so the servant goes, and you can imagine with what reluctance that he went along. He did not know what he would encounter. And finally, he arrives back in that land, and he comes to the well at eventime, and it was the time that the women came out to get the water because they are the ones that carried it in that day. And I noticed that the well, even around Samaria, that even today the women are still the ones that carry the water. They do a great deal of the work. And then this servant, he does something that is quite remarkable. As you notice, he asks God for leading. He did not know how he would be led, and he stops and has prayer. He wondered just what to do next, and he asked that God would send out the girl that would be the one. And Rebekah came out. And a wonderful thing is said concerning her here. The damsel was very fair to look upon, a virgin, neither had any man known her. And she went down to the well and filled her pitcher and came up. She's beautiful. And today we still have the leftover. I wish we had more leftover of the Puritan, but this is a carryover today that somehow or another God can't use beauty. Well, you go through the Word of God and see whether he did or not. And this girl here, that is to figure so largely in the story of Scripture, was beautiful, and the Spirit of God records it very definitely. But not only was she beautiful, she is not dumb. In fact, she's quite a lovely person. And we read, and the servant ran to meet her and said, let me, I pray thee, drink a little water of thy pitcher. She said, drink, my lord. And she hasted, let down her pitcher upon her hand and gave him drink. Notice how courteous she was. And that was a custom of that day. And not only courteous, but when she had done giving him drink, she said, I'll draw water for thy camels also until they have done drinking. And a camel does quite a bit of drinking, by the way. And that was quite a chore for her. But notice how considerate she was. She's quite a very interesting person here. Now the servant stands there. She's drawing the water for the camels. He's wondering. The man wondering at her held his peace, to wit whether the Lord had made his journey prosperous or not. And he's waiting there upon God. You see the wisdom and the patience of this man. He doesn't move hurriedly at this juncture at all. He's waiting to see the hand of God in this. And then he brought forth gifts for her. We are told here that he gave her earrings and he gave her bracelets. Now to us today, that may sound meaningless in many ways, but actually they were bridal gifts. He's making it very clear to her his mission, that he's come on behalf of another and that he's looking for a bride, and he offers her these gifts. And then he asks for and he receives the hospitality of the home of Bethuel. And she again says, why, there is an abundance of room in my father's house for you, and there's an abundance of food to feed not only you, but your camels, and I want you to know that you're welcome. And so we read, and the man bowed down his head and worshiped the Lord. He knew now that he was in the will of God. He knew now that he was having the clear leading of God in his life. That was clear. And may I say to you, friend, this morning, if you're a Christian today and you do not know what it is, in especially in certain circumstances, to have the clear leading of God, you've missed the greatest thrill of your life. I feel sorry for these Christians who are always talking about, how can I find out God's will for my life? My friend, haven't you yet got into a position where you have had the clear leading of God? Why, there's nothing as thrilling as that. And this servant here now, uncertain at first, moving carefully, rather gingerly, even wondering. Now he's sure. Listen to him. He said, blessed be the Lord God of my master Abraham, who hath not left destitute my master of his mercy and his truth. Now here is the secret. I, being in the way, the Lord led me to the house of my master's brethren. Now if you wait till you get into trouble, we find this today. I counseled with a young married woman the other day, and she says, and I'm seeking the Lord's will. I says, did you seek it when you got married? And she said, no. Well, you have to be in the way for the Lord to lead you. I do not think that you can expect it to be ipso facto, hocus pocus, to straighten out in 15-minute conference a mistake that you've been spending all your life making. May I say, friend, this morning to you, that it's when you and I in the way the Lord leads. It's not when you're way out on the periphery of life and far from God that you can expect Him to come in all of a sudden and shine light upon your pathway. I, being in the way, the Lord led me. What a thrilling experience this was for this servant now, as he's just following through in all of this. He does not know yet what the outcome will be. But obviously, why, the outcome is going to be good, because he now has the leading of the Lord. He goes into the home of Bethuel, and he states his mission, if you please. I want you to notice here this man's urgency now, as he has God's mind in the matter. There was set meat before him to eat. After he got in, they wanted to entertain him. They prepared a meal for him and asked him to eat. Listen to him. There was set meat before him to eat, but he said, I'll not eat until I've told mine errand. And he said, speak on. Bethuel said, go ahead. If it's that urgent that you're putting it before eating your meal, then let's hear it. It must be important. And then the servant told his story. And it was a thrilling story, by the way. It was a story of how God had led him. He begins like this, and he said, I am Abraham's servant. That's where he begins. I'm Abraham's servant. He doesn't even give his own name. We'll see why in a few moments. He tells about his master, Abraham. He, after all, was related to Bethuel. And he tells about how, after he had left that land and gone into Canaan, how God had blessed him, how he'd become a great man, a wealthy man in that area, how in his old age God gave him a son by miracle. And believe me, he makes that very clear. And Sarah, my master's wife, bare a son to my master when she was old, and unto him hath he given all that he hath. The son was to inherit everything. Now he says, one day God asked him to offer him yonder upon Mount Moriah, and he went up there. And in a most miraculous fashion, he was given back to him, like receiving him from the dead, which he did in a figure. Then he says, now my master wants to get a bride for his son. And he sent me back here on this mission. And when I arrived here, I stopped at the well, and I prayed, and Rebecca came out. And I asked God to lead me, and I saw who she was, and I found out what a fine person she was, and I believe that she's the one that God has chosen to be my master's son's bride. And I'd like to know if you would concur in me taking her back. And he tells the story. He tells about those providential dealings that brought him up to that moment. And I want to tell you, as these men listened to the story here, they wondered. And here is their reaction in verse 50. Then Laban and Bethuel answered and said, "The thing proceedeth from the Lord. We cannot speak unto thee bad or good." I think that when this servant got through with his story, that Laban and Bethuel, the brother and the father, looked one at another, puzzled. They said, "My, we never heard anything like this before, and we never thought it would work out like this. We don't know what to say to you. We can't even say good or bad. We don't know what to say. Behold, Rebekah is before thee. Take her and go, and let her be thy master's son's wife, as the Lord hath spoken." We see the hand of God in all of this. And so the servant immediately, they did eat and drink, he and the men that were with him, and they tarried all night. They rose up in the morning, and he said, "Send me away unto my master." He said, "I'm in a hurry. Now, I want to get back. I want to take Rebekah back with me." And then they said to him, "Well, wait just a minute. This thing has happened so suddenly. Let her stay 10 days. Let's have a celebration. Let's have a farewell party. Let's have time." This man said, "No, I'm in a hurry. I must get back." And then they called Rebekah and said unto her, "Wilt thou go with this man?" And she said, "I will go." I like that girl. I want to tell you, she gave a forthright decision. There's no beating around the bush here. There's no trying to carry water on both shoulders now. She carried it on her head anyway. This girl has made a decision. Now they begin the journey back to the home of Isaac. And they began this journey, and Rebekah arose and her damsels, and they rode upon the camels and followed the man, and the servant took Rebekah and went his way. It was a long, arduous journey across that desert. There were dangers on every hand. It was a trip that was filled with hardships. And friends, riding a camel is not easy. And so this girl, she made this trip. It wasn't an easy trip to make at all, but she made it. My, what a decision that she had made. And she comes back now. And when they arrive, they find that Isaac has been preparing a place for his bride. He's been thinking about her, because we read here, "Isaac came from the way of the well, Laharoi, for he dwelt in the south country. And Isaac went out to meditate in the field at the eventide. He lifted up his eyes and saw, and behold, the camels were coming." He was looking for her. And finally, this long, wearisome journey has come now to an end. And Rebekah lifted up her eyes, and when she saw Isaac, she lighted off the camel. Today she would have lighted a camel, but then she lighted off of one. "For she had said unto the servant, What man is this that walketh in the field to meet us? And the servant had said, It's my master. Therefore she took a veil and covered herself." The journey's over now. The man that she sees is her lover, her husband, and her Lord. And we read, "And Isaac brought her into his mother's tent, his mother Sarah's tent, took Rebekah. She became his wife. He loved her, and Isaac was comforted after his mother's death." And you're almost prone at this time to say, they lived happily ever after. But we'll find out they didn't. Didn't work out quite that way. But my friend, the real picture that is here of the other bridegroom and the bride did work out. And they will live happily ever after. And so I'd like for you to consider with us now the illustration and the application of this wonderful story. For it's a picture of Christ and the church. Now, there are many facets that are here, and This is such a thrilling story that there's a real danger of us wanting to read in more than's here, and many have done it in the past. And I'll attempt to restrain myself this morning, but there's certain things that are quite obvious here. First of all, let me say that the Father has a single purpose in this story here. Abraham wanted to get a bride for his son. And may I say to you that that is the purpose of God the Father, his supreme purpose. The Lord Jesus, when he was here, gave a parable at the end of his ministry. In the 22nd of Matthew, verse 2, the kingdom of heaven is like unto a certain king which made a marriage for his son. And the king is God the Father, and the son is God the Son, the Lord Jesus Christ. That's the purpose of God, is to get a bride for his son. And then all the purposes of the Father are fulfilled in the Son. I wonder today, as we look at the world, we sometimes think that certain areas of the world and certain countries today, and as important as it is for Israel to get back in the land, and that's important, right now the big business of God the Father is getting a bride for his son. That's his purpose in the world today. And all the purposes of the Father are to be fulfilled in the Son. Listen to him. When Paul prayed in Ephesians 1, let me plunge in at verse 20, which he wrought in Christ when he raised him from the dead and set him at his own right hand in the heavenly places, far above all principality and power and might and dominion, in every name that's named, not only in this world, but also in that which is to come, and hath put all things under his feet, gave him to be head over all things to the church, which is his body, the fullness of him that filleth all in all. God's purposes are in the Son, just as Abraham's were in Isaac. He wanted a bride for Isaac. Now, the bride was chosen, actually, before she knew it. Way back yonder in the land of Canaan, long before the servant went to Mesopotamia, we are told, "But thou shalt go unto my country, to my kindred, and make a wife, and take a wife unto my son Isaac." And today, we are told, "According as he hath chosen us in him before the foundation of the world." And I'm not going to make anything of that this morning other than to say the bride was chosen before she knew it. Then the fourth thing, the servant. Here is a picture of the Holy Spirit who's in the world today. He came into the world to call out a bride for Christ. That's his purpose. He's in the world today on one mission, and that is to call out the church. And all conversions today are the work of the Holy Spirit, never the work of a man. It's his strategy today that we need to follow, not ask him to follow ours. He does use a human instrument, but in the final analysis, any conversion is the work of the Holy Spirit. It's the Holy Spirit who's in the world to call out a bride today for the Son. Now, here is something else. Here we see the church from Christ's viewpoint, and that's quite wonderful, by the way. We see the church here from his viewpoint, and I'm glad to have his viewpoint. Listen to this. "The damsel was very fair to look upon, a virgin. Neither had any man known her. She went down to the well, filled a pitcher, and came up." Frankly, it's not my viewpoint of the church at all. I have an altogether different viewpoint. I have a friend. He was formerly an assistant of mine, and he has come up with this. And it's

church, as he is going to present her someday to himself. Husbands, love your wives, even as Christ also loved the church, gave himself for it, that he might sanctify and cleanse it with the washing of water by the word, that he might present it to himself a glorious church, not having spot or wrinkle or any such thing, but that it should be holy and without blemish. That's his picture of the church, as he's going to present it to himself someday. And Paul, writing to the Corinthians, says, "For I'm jealous over you with godly jealousy, for I've espoused you to one husband, that I may present you as a chaste virgin to Christ." What a picture of the church. And the picture is this: "And to her was granted that she should be arrayed in fine linen, clean and white, for the fine linen is the righteousnesses of the saints." What a picture. And here you have the picture as the Lord Jesus Christ sees the church. Then you'll notice the urgency here of the servant. We noted that in the narrative, that he said, must state my business. I'm in a hurry. And then there is the enthusiasm of this girl, Rebecca. The damsel ran and told them of her mother's house these things. She says, this man has come. He is a servant of a great man from the land of Canaan. He's looking for a bride for the son, and he's told me about him. And they said, we're interested also. The primary business today of the church is to present him to this world. That's our business. I'm afraid today that the church is engaged in marching, and the church today is engaged in improving this world. And you can be sure of one thing: when Rebecca went through that desert, she didn't stop to set out flowers. She says, I'm on the way to meet the most wonderful person there is. My friend, this morning, the church has more or less lost its way. We need to recognize today that the supreme goal of the church is to present him today. And that today he's calling out one that he himself alone can present faultless. And today we are told that we are pilgrims and strangers in this earth. By the way, let me ask this very personal question this morning. What is your big business? What is the goal of your life? What is the supreme ambition of your life today? What is it? May I say to you, the business of Rebecca was to go and meet the bridegroom. That is a song that we used to sing. If I could have, I would have sung it for you this morning. But the song is this: I'm a stranger here within a foreign land. My home is far away upon a golden strand. Ambassador to be of realms beyond the sea. I'm here on business for my king. This is the message that I bring, a message angels fain would sing. Oh, be ye reconciled to God. What a message today. And yet the church is engaged in subsidiary and secondary business today. And many believers today have become so entangled with the things of this world, they've forgotten that our business is to tell men about a Savior who died for them on the cross. Now, will you notice something else here that I believe is quite wonderful here? This servant did not speak of himself. Have you ever noticed that the Spirit of God never speaks of himself? You find that he always speaks of the Son, and every ministry of his is in connection with the Son. Our Lord himself said that. We saw it in the upper room discourse. John 16:13, howbeit, when he, the Spirit of truth, is come, he'll guide

0: guide you into all truth. He'll not speak of himself, for whatsoever he shall hear, that shall he speak, and he'll show you things to come. He shall glorify me, for he shall receive of mine and shall show it unto you. All things that the Father hath are mine, therefore said I that he shall take of mine and shall show it unto you. The Spirit of God is in the world on the business of taking the things of Christ and showing them unto us. He doesn't speak of himself. The servant, when he came in before that family, he didn't say, "Now look, I want to tell you what a hard job I have back yonder with Abraham and how important I am to him and that I happen to be the one that has control of all of his goods." For he did have. He didn't even tell his name. He didn't speak of himself. He says, "I have a master, and he's a great man. He has much goods, one of the richest men of the East. And he has a son, and that son's a wonderful son. And I'm looking for a bride for him." And then he told about how that boy was born. He told about how he grew up. He told about how he was offered upon the altar. And as the servant is telling that in that home, I can see them sitting around the fire. And yonder, out at the edge, there sits a beautiful olive-complexioned girl. She was a Syrian. Dark, long tresses and her brown eyes flashing in that firelight, and she's listening. She hears that story about him. And then the father and the brother said, "This is beyond us. Evidently, God is in this. We'll call the girl." And they say to her, "You've heard the story. Will you go?" And she says, "I will go." The Holy Spirit is in the world to woo a bride for Christ. He's speaking to the hearts of sinners about Christ. And my friend today here and listening in, you'll have to make the decision. You're going to be the one that'll say, "I will go or I will not go." It's up to you. And you can argue election all you want to, for the invitation is, "Whosoever will may come." Now they started out on that desert. Long, hot trek across the sands of the burning desert on camel. After a long, hot day's journey, they came to an oasis in the evening. And a fire was built because on the desert it gets cold in the evening. And they sit around the fire. And Rebecca's weary, she's tired, and perhaps she's homesick, and I think maybe a little discouraged. And then she says to the servant, "Tell me again about Isaac. What was it you said about his birth? Tell me about the time that the father took him yonder, top of the mountain, to offer him as a sacrifice. Tell me that story again. Tell me about how wonderful he is." And the servant told it again. "Tell me the old, old story of Jesus and his love." You're getting tired of hearing it, friends? May I say, as she listened, she longed to come to the end of the journey. I think the next morning she's up bright and early. She says, "Let's be on our way." The citizens of the desert, as she went through, they were impressed. They said, "Say, this girl means business. It must be a wonderful man she's going to meet." I'm not sure but what some of them would like to have gone along. One of the reasons today, friends, one of the reasons today that the world outside is not impressed is because we are not impressed. We're not on the way to meet a heavenly bridegroom. We're planting flowers in this world. And as Dr. George Gill, in his very courteous, lovely manner, used to say, and it was so startling coming from him, he says, the church is making the world a better place for men to go to hell in. And that's what they're doing. She hadn't seen him, but she loved him already. Peter says to you and me, whom having not seen ye love. And Peter didn't say, since he had seen him, that it would be wrong. He said, that's wonderful. Then finally the day arrived, was the end of the journey. And do you notice what the record says? She saw him first. She says, what man is this? Looking for him. And then we read, and she had said unto the servant, what man is this that walketh in the field to meet us? And the servant had said, it's my master. Therefore she took a veil and covered herself. The bride has made herself ready. Isaiah said, he hath clothed me with garments of salvation. He hath covered me with the robe of righteousness, as a bride adorneth herself with her jewels. And that was what this girl did. You and I today are to make ourselves ready, clothed in his righteousness when we trust him. And then will you notice, and Isaac brought her into his mother Sarah's tent, took Rebekah, and she became his wife. He loved her, and Isaac was comforted after his mother's death, looking for that blessed hope and the glorious appearing of our great God and Savior, Jesus Christ. And you notice how the record tells us here, Isaac went out to meet her. May I say that the Scripture makes it very clear that his coming to the earth and his coming for his church are two entirely different matters. We like to speak of it, he comes for the church. I'd like to turn it around, as this record has it. We are going to meet him, my beloved. When you speak of his coming for the church, we are going to meet him. Remember, Paul put it like this. He said, the dead in Christ, they'll be raised first. We that are alive, we'll be caught up together to do what? Meet the Lord in the air. He's not coming to the earth at that time. We meet the Lord in the air. Isaac went out to meet his bride, if you please. My beloved, that's the thing that's immediately ahead of us. And when we get there, the journey down here that seems so long will be over. The burden today that's so heavy, the sorrow today that's so deep, and the hearts today that are so broken, it'll all be over. And the moment has come when we'll look back and this life will seem but just a moment. Again, may I refer to the upper room discourse. 7 times in the 16th chapter, the Lord Jesus said, a little while. In 5 verses there, he kept saying, a little while and ye shall not see me. And again, a little while and ye shall see me. My friend, this life is just a little while. Doesn't last long. And it won't be long till he'll be here. Oh, I'm no fanatic saying that today, and I'm not saying he's coming today or tomorrow or next year. But the Scripture says, the revelation of Jesus Christ to make known events which must shortly come to pass. And again, Job said, the triumph of the wicked is short. And Paul to the Corinthians in 3:13 says, the day of Christ will disclose it, because that day's soon. And in 1 Corinthians 7:29, brethren, the time is short. Word of God says this little life is very brief. And it won't be long until he comes. And by the way, the Holy Spirit is weary, and I do not mean to be irreverent. The last invitation of the Bible in Revelation is the Spirit and the bride are looking up saying, come. The Holy Spirit is tired of the journey also. And I do not know about you this morning, but I'm ready to get off of this camel world that I've been riding on. It's been a rough ride. I'm of the opinion that I do not even want to ride a mile. Listen to Isaac. Isaac came from the way of the well, Laharoi, for he dwelt in the south country. And Isaac went out to meditate in the field at the eventide. He lifted up his eyes and saw, and behold, the camels were coming. Isaac went out to the well, Laharoi. He is the water of life. And the last invitation to the sinner today is, whosoever will, let him take the water of life freely. And until he comes, he's at the well. He's dispensing the water of life, and he'll give it to any that will come. Fact of the matter is, I say it reverently, he's peddling water. He's knocking at your door. Behold, I stand at the door and knock. If any man will open, I'll come unto him, sup with him, he with me. Think you death will stand a-knocking where the door is shut? Jesus waiteth, waiteth, waiteth. But thy door is fast. Grieved, away thy Savior goeth. Death breaks through at last. At the door where he's been knocking, and he won't force his way in. You'll have to let him in. But that very door that you shut against him, one day death will come and he won't even knock. He breaks in and he'll take you. But the Savior is at the door with the water of life. Isaac is waiting at the well, Laharoi. If any man thirsts, any man, let him come unto me and drink. I'm sure that out yonder listening in today, there are many of you that have shut the door, and he won't rush it. He won't force an entrance, but he'll knock, and he's knocking this morning. I'm not trying to frighten anyone. He may knock again tomorrow. I'm sure he will. But one day death will break that door down. He's coming in. And God is patient, and he knocks. And the Savior today stands at that well with the water. If any man thirsts, let him come and drink.
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0: With SRN News, I'm Michael Harrington in Washington. A new report from a congressional research group is drawing sharp reactions over corporate tax policy. Correspondent Ken Lorman reports.
1: The Congressional Research Service suggests a revenue-maximizing corporate tax rate could be far higher than today's 21%, possibly topping 70%. The finding is based on theoretical economic models. Conservative critics dispute that conclusion, pointing out that corporate tax revenues are up nearly 50% since the Trump corporate rate cut from 35%. The Committee to Unleash Prosperity asks, if cutting the rate to 21% raised revenue, how could raising the rate to 70% also increase revenues? Ken Lorman reporting.
0: A look back at the debate over net neutrality and what conservatives say they've learned since its repeal. Correspondent Ron Tater fills us in.
2: When the Trump FCC rolled back Obama-era internet regulations in 2017, critics warned of higher costs and a digital divide. But conservatives argue the rules were heavy-handed government overreach that slowed investment and innovation. They say deregulation delivered, boosting network expansion, cutting prices dramatically, and increasing internet speeds nationwide, especially in rural areas. Supporters maintain a market-based approach, not federal mandates, remains the best way to keep the internet fast, affordable, and competitive. Ron Taylor reporting.
0: American allies are emphasizing the need for unity and cooperation as security threats increase across regional boundaries. Japanese Defense Minister Koizumi praising Defense Secretary Pete Hegseth's commitment to the Indo-Pacific. Ethiopians voting today in an election that the ruling party is expected to win by a landslide. The country has 50 million registered voters. This is SRN News. An advocacy group has filed suit against the Trump administration over its decision to reinstate a near ban on abortions for veterans at VA hospitals. Attorneys for the group Minority Veterans of America want the U.S. Court of Appeals for the Federal Circuit to throw out the ban. Under President Biden, abortion at VA facilities was greatly expanded, including in states that have banned the procedure. President Trump reversed that action. The VA has said it will still provide abortions in cases where a woman's life is endangered. America's churches are grappling with the decline of marriage and family. For centuries, marriage and child rearing have been among the main ways adults are integrated into congregational life. Couples who share the same faith tend to be more observant, and they often raise children within that tradition. But today, 42% of adults are not married or living with a partner, the highest percentage in the country's history. And experts say this shift is unlikely to change soon. This is SRN News.
3: Psalm 119, verse 131. I opened my mouth and panted, for I longed for thy commandments. Psalm 119, verse 131. Encouragement to desire God's word.

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1: When you turn on the news or doom scroll social media, it's easy to be discouraged, depressed, and even downright scared. 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

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Your host is Dave Freeland, and today's program begins with the Don Marsh Orchestra. The Lord is my light.

Again, the Don Marsh Orchestra and chorus. The Lord is my light and my salvation. Of whom then shall I be afraid? My friend, he will take care of his own, no matter what. So from that orchestral number to the Piano Talents of Paul Stettler, and a medley, two songs, My Soul is Filled with Glory and Joy Unspeakable.

Again, Paul Stettler at the piano. My soul is filled with glory and joy unspeakable. 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

And the number turned out to be a medley about God's grace. 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

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Our singer is Jim Berthold.

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1: Randy, why should I be kind to you?
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0: Hello, and welcome to Kids Talk. I'm Uncle Aaron.
1: And I'm Aunt Amber. Uncle Aaron, did you know that God made only one of you?
0: Yeah. Where are you going with this?
1: Well, because God made only one of you, then you are unique, one of a kind. It's kind of a big deal.
0: Well, he only made one of you, too. And boys and girls, did you know that you are special in God's eyes, and he made each one of you to be loved by him? It says in Psalm 139, verses 13 and 14, "For thou hast possessed my reins, thou hast covered me in my mother's womb. I will praise thee, for I am fearfully and wonderfully made. Marvelous are thy works, and that my soul knoweth right well."
1: Wow, isn't it amazing that God created you? He has known you since before the world was ever created. It says in the first part of verse 5 in Jeremiah 1, "Before I formed thee in the belly, I knew thee." Now, God was talking to Jeremiah here, but this also applies to every single person, born or unborn. God created them all.
0: Then we can look back to Psalm 139, where it says a phrase that will sound a little funny. "Thou hast possessed my reins." What does that mean? Well, first, we need to look at what is going on. David is the author of this psalm. He's singing to the Lord about his omniscience.

0: kids, do you remember what omniscience means? Hopefully that song helped you remember. If you said all-knowing, then you are right. It means that God knows everything. He knows what we do with our hands and feet and what we think in our noggins. Isn't that amazing?
1: That's right. David was praising God for his omniscience. Then we come across this verse 13, possessed my reins. If we look at the Hebrew word used here, we see that this word, kana, means possessed me, meaning to get, acquire, create, or to possess.
0: Next, my reins means that he formed every part of you, even the squishy, icky, essential insides. This word is used for the meaning of physical organs or kidney. God was involved in every detail of you, inside and out.
1: The next part of that verse says, thou hast covered me in my mother's womb. This word covered in Hebrew is sachech, meaning to weave together. God weaved you, or you may have heard knit you together in your mother's womb. That word also in Hebrew is used to describe protecting or covering. So let's put this first verse together with the Hebrew definitions added in. For thou hast created my physical organs, or we could say inward parts, for thou hast weaved and protected me in my mother's womb.

0: In verse 14, we see David praising God for creating him. Have you thanked God for making you, you? David says, I will praise thee, for I am fearfully and wonderfully made. Marvelous are thy works, and that my soul knoweth right well. That word wonderfully in Hebrew also means to be set apart, to be distinct. You were created to be set apart. You were created to be special and to honor and praise God. Isaiah 43:7 says, Even every one that is called by my name, for I have created him for my glory. I have formed him, yea, I have made him.
1: The last part of that verse says, My soul knoweth right well. It means that David knew through his soul, meaning entire body, and the words right well means with exceeding much. He knew all of this to be true, is that God created him. We read in Isaiah 43:7, Even every one that is called by my name, for I have created him for my glory. I have formed him, yea, I have made him. God formed you.
0: And when God created you, you grew in your mother's belly, and then you were born, and had a birthday, right? Uncle Aaron, we better get started with our birthday club members.
1: You're right. Kids, if you're not a member of the birthday club and you'd like to be, Aunt Amber's going to tell you how right after we wish some of these kids a very happy birthday. Starting on the 30th of May, happy birthday to you, Isla Richelieu. On the 31st, we say happy birthday to Evelyn Goddard. Then we change the page of the calendar once again to the month of June. So on the 1st, it looks like we've got a lot of birthdays, starting with Odin Anderson, Ethan Heyman, Maxton Wheeldryer, Drew Dannison, Lila Hromadka, Joanna Joy Fell, Caleb Strippelhoff, and graduate turning 12, Wyatt Schultz.
0: Also graduating from the birthday club on the 2nd is Tyler Love. Celebrating with him is Lydia Woolard, Nisi Vinkela, Caleb Mueller, Henry Meyerink, and Joseph Narlock. On the 3rd, we want to wish a happy birthday to Allison Myrie, Jaira McGee, Braden Wolman, Akira Martin, Adeline Cruitt, and Kalina Naminsky.
1: Happy birthday on the 4th to Deacon Sandow, Lucas Rains, Eliza Fidlin, Case Clicko, Marvel Gray Stimmel, Lydia Montez, and Yoel Serrano. 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
0: This is for anyone under the age of 12. We would love to have you join.
1: Aunt Amber, I have enjoyed talking about how God created us, each one unique and special, just for himself.
0: Yes, he is a great and loving God. He had a plan from the beginning of time, and each one of us was a part of his plan. He created us in his own image. Genesis 1:27 says, So God created man in his own image. In the image of God created he him. Male and female created he them.

0: That is all for this week, kids.
1: Remember that God created each one of you. He knows the number of hairs on your head and loves you very much. I want to leave you with this one last verse, Ephesians 2:10. For we are his workmanship, created in Christ Jesus unto good works, which God hath before ordained that we should walk in them. Join us again next time, right here on Kids Talk.

0: Top of the morning to you. 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
1: Hi, I'm Squee the Squirrel, and I want to invite you along for a story in the forest.

0: Hi there. We've been waiting for you. We're going to have fun and learn something, too. Because it's time for Fables of Faith. Here are your friends, Uncle Van, Christy, and Bud.
1: Who finally joined the Unity Club?
2: Bruce.
1: And did everybody want him in right away?
2: No.
1: Bud, who didn't want him in?
3: McKelvey and Philip.
1: And then what did Old Owl have to do to McKelvey and Philip, Christy?
3: He had to tell them things that happened to them.
1: Now Bruce is in. And do you know why we're doing this, why we're telling this story? Because there are people who come into the church, and there are new people who just accept Christ as their Savior, and they become members of the church. And are they right away, do they become altogether different from what they were? I mean, they still have some of the same bad habits and so forth that God has to work with them on. Now, what's the first thing that the gang's trying to do for Bruce?
3: They're trying to think of a job that's not too easy, that's not too hard.
1: That's right. For him. They don't want it. Why don't they want it too easy for him, Bud?
4: So he'll learn something from it.
1: So that he won't think that being, you know, a member of the Unity Club is just all a bed of roses. And why don't they want it too hard?
3: Because they know they give you too hard of work here. I'm not going to be a member of this thing.
1: And they don't want to discourage him. And they want to give him just the right job. Now, they thought of a lot of things that the people remember, those that are listening can remember from last week. They were thinking of a lot of things that they were going to try to get Bruce to do. And today we're going to hear about a job that they finally got Bruce to do, and they were really quite surprised. Let's see what it was.
5: Hey, there's Bruce!
6: Oh, hi, Bruce!
5: Yes,
6: Bruce.
5: Look.
7: And painting just as we suspected.
8: Yeah. Not bad for a goose.
7: Well, I don't know. Even a goose.
5: Now, Phil, don't you guys start that. Remember what we were talking about a while ago?
7: Oh, yes, quite right, old boy. We must encourage him. Come on, let's grab a paintbrush, eh?
5: Watch out,
9: are you? Knock over the paint bucket.
7: Oh, dear. Now look what you've done, McKelvey.
8: Phil, if you look, it's your foot that seems to be stuck in the paint bucket.
10: McKelvey's right, Philip.
7: Well, he knocked it over this way and caused me to step in it.
8: Huh? Well, let's get something straight here,
9: hey,
8: Mr.
9: Hey, what did you guys come up here for?
7: Why, to give you assistance, naturally.
8: Sure. We know that painting isn't your cup of tea, so we thought we'd
9: come
8: along.
9: Well, if you want to really help, why don't you quit arguing and stay out of the way?
8: Same old Bruce.
7: Precisely. I knew he could never change.
5: Now, you just wait a minute, guys. Now, this is your fault. You're the ones who kicked over the paint bucket.
7: Squinty, we will not solve this situation by hurling accusations at one another.
8: Right. And I'd say that you're as much to blame as the rest.
5: Huh?
8: After all, you came rushing up here with the rest, and amidst the confusion, why, it could have been you who knocked over the bucket.
7: Now,
5: just don't you try to pin that on me, McKelvey.
7: Squinty's quite right, you know, it was your fault.
8: But I'd say that you're wearing the guilt, my lad. You still have the bucket on your foot.
5: McKelvey's right, Philip. It is still...
7: Squinty, whose side are you on? First you take up for me, and then for McKelvey.
5: I'm on my own side. That's whose side I'm on. You guys are setting a fine example for Bruce. That's all I've got to say.
8: We're setting a fine example.
5: You two started it. I don't see how Bruce is ever going to... Bruce? Hey, where is Bruce?
8: What? Yeah, that's right. Where is he?
7: Bruce?
8: Where are you, Bruce?
7: I say, where are you, Bruce?
8: Bruce?
7: Oh, now you've done it. You've gotten him so upset, he left.
5: Now we've done it.
8: What do you mean, now we've done it?
5: Look here, Philip, it's
8: Phil,
5: your fault,
8: the one
5: too,
8: that
5: you know.
7: Well, let's dispense with the trivia and find Bruce, eh?
8: Sure. When it's your fault, it's trivia. But when we're to blame, It's a full-blown federal investigation.
7: But I tell you, Harry,
5: that it waste your time. Well, I think I should
7: make this perfectly clear.
10: Now, I know it's a little hard for you to hold a paintbrush, but maybe we can work it out.
9: Okay, I'll try, but it hasn't worked so far.
10: I think you're making a mistake by trying to hold it with just one wing.
9: But that's how everybody else does it.
10: Sure, but they have paws and you have wings.
9: Yeah, I see what you mean.
10: What you need to do is hold a paintbrush with both wings.
9: You mean like this?
10: That's the way. See, it's lots easier.
9: Hey, you're right. And now I know why it took me so long the other way.
10: Why?
9: Because I kept dropping the brush, and I've had to stop and pick it up.
10: I can see how that would take time, all right.
9: Hey, this is fun when you know how to do it, and to think they almost spoiled it for me.
10: Oh, yeah. I'm sorry about that, Bruce. You see, they really meant well, but sometimes things don't go the way we planned.
9: Oh, I know them well enough to understand why they did it. But I'm just so anxious to be a good club member that I feel like I'm wasting my time when I have to stand around and listen to all their arguing. I suppose I better answer.
10: Yeah, we've pretty well got your problem solved, Bruce. So they can't do much to harm you.
2: Bruce, ma!
9: Yeah!
2: You're around.
9: I'm around back with Mo.
7: Very good. We thought you had left, old man.
2: Oh, we thought you'd left.
7: Sorry, we seem to have...
2: We forgot all about you. We had a little discussion to do.
7: We do apologize, Bruce. Yeah. We had a little matter to straighten out. Now, where were we?
10: Helping Bruce with his painting.
7: Oh, quite right. Now, Bruce, about this problem, what was it?
5: No, come on, Phil.
9: Oh, I was having a little trouble holding the brush with one wing.
2: No, we can solve that in a jiffy.
7: Yes.
9: But I...
5: Well, why not lie on your back and hold it with your feet,
7: Well, that's hardly sensible, Squinty. Each time his brush required dipping, it would necessitate his having to resume a standing position.
5: You know something, Phil? But you can say less in more time than anybody else I know.
2: I'm beside that. Hey, he couldn't see what he was doing.
9: But
2: I'd suggest he possibly hold it in his beak.
5: Oh, come on.
2: I know what you're going to say. The paint would drip down your chin, but I've got a solution. You could wear a bib.
5: Yeah.
10: Well, hey, fellas, what Bruce is trying to tell you is
5: that... Oh, hush, Bo. We're trying to solve Bruce's problem.
10: But we already...
2: It may be uncomfortable for a while, but you'll get used to it.
9: Hey, fellas, if you don't mind, I've got an idea.
2: What? Oh, yeah? Let's hear it. Go ahead.
9: All right. Really? My problem is I can't hold a brush with one wing, right?
2: Well, that's what we said.
5: That's
2: sure.
5: Right.
2: That's what we're telling you.
7: Really?
9: And the other two suggestions aren't too practical, right?
5: I must agree.
9: How about this?
5: What?
7: Both wings.
5: Both
9: you
5: wings.
9: Like that, huh?
7: You know, that's exactly what I was going to suggest.
2: Sure it was after you saw him do it.
5: Well, I think that's great, Bruce. You thought of it yourself, huh?
9: Not really. You see, somebody else gave me the idea.
5: Oh, who?
7: Why, all of us, of course.
9: Well,
2: by discussing the problem and making suggestions, we've all caused Bruce to draw his own conclusion, which is a pretty good one.
9: But I didn't.
7: Now, don't try to be modest, old boy. We may have provided the stimulation, but you came up with the answer.
9: No, you don't understand.
2: Bruce, you must learn to take credit where credit is due. We have contributed in our small little way. Some of us more than others, of course.
7: And just what do you mean by that, McKelvey?
5: Yeah, just what do you mean by that?
2: I merely mean that certain of us got through to him.
7: You care to state whom you felt got through and whom you felt did not?
2: Well, of the three of us who made suggestions, I'd say two of you fell rather short of the mark.
5: Two of us? McKelvey, I don't like the way you say that.
7: I'd say that your insinuations are rather insulting.
5: Yeah, my word. words exactly.
7: Precisely.
9: If you guys don't mind, I've got some work to do.
2: Not so fast there, Bruce. You couldn't even do it if I hadn't made the suggestion.
9: If you hadn't made the suggestion, why would you? Would you mind carrying my paint bucket over to the other side of the clubhouse for me?
10: Not at all, Bruce. I'll even carry the ladder for you.
9: I'm sure glad that somebody around here is interested in helping me, or I'd never get the job done.
10: Yeah, and maybe if we take enough time on the other side, by the time we get back around here, they may be gone. Come on, Bruce.
1: Well, they found some work for Bruce to do, didn't they?
3: Yeah.
1: But who set a good example?
3: Bo.
1: How did he set a good example?
3: He took him around back while they were arguing, and he told him how it could be easier for him to do it.
1: Well, instead of arguing about who was right and who was wrong, Bo took him around and showed him how to work, right? And mm-hmm. he helped him solve his problem. And there's a verse in the scripture that we should think about when we have new members coming into the church. We cannot argue about our being right all the time and what we think is right and what we think is wrong. These things are good for discussion. But when you have a new believer who comes into the church and you're trying to set an example to him, we should remember these words, that we should be an example to the believer, or we should be an example of a believer in word and in deed and in the manner of life and the manner in which we live. And if we are so busy trying to prove that we're right that we cannot even help others with their own problem, then are we being a good example of the believer?
3: No.
1: Now, as the things progress and as Bruce becomes a member here and as he's trying to learn how to be, does Bruce want to be a good member?
3: Yeah.
1: And what were they? They were kind of discouraging him from it, weren't they?
3: Mm-hmm. Yeah.
1: Because they were so busy arguing themselves and trying to figure out ways, and they were going to take credit for even something that Bo had done. They were so sure that they were right. Well, this happens. It happens in the church, and it happens when people come into the church and new members come into the church, and we're supposed to be examples. And what's one good example that we can be to the believer? What is the one thing that we need to do to each other and for everybody who comes into the church? What's a good thing that we can always be sure of that we're being a good example? If we
3: love
1: one another, that's being a

We sure are glad you were with us today, and we hope you had a good time with Uncle Van, Christy, Bud, and all our forest friends. Why don't you plan to be here with us next week for more Fables of Faith? Bye for now.

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4: Everyone hold hands. Just stand there and hang on, Charlie.
5: All you need to do is stay on your feet. We'll pull you.
6: I'm scared.
4: Faster, guys. Okay, we're gonna turn as sharp as we can. Hang on, Isaac. We're gonna whip you.
7: I can't hold on. Ah!
6: Ow. I hurt my fingers.
7: Did you see me? I almost flew.
6: I thought we were teaching me to skate.
4: Don't worry, Charlie.
6: Uh-oh, here comes Samantha.
7: What does she want?
8: Who taught you to skate, silly neighbor Kate?
4: We're still learning.
8: Race around the rink.
4: You okay if I go with her, Kit?
7: Sure.
9: Why would you want to hang out with Samantha?
8: Ooh, you're fast.
4: Thanks. Where's Sid?
8: Visiting our grandparents. How's your little brother?
4: Peter?
8: Who do you think?
4: He's fine. He started walking. He gets into everything.
8: I bet he's grown a lot since I saw him last. That boy's stinking cute. Little blonde curls.
4: You should stop over sometime.
8: Yeah, maybe. Can you believe how warm it is today? It's colder in here than outside.
4: If this keeps up, we'll have green grass by January.
8: Weird. Your little brother with the helmet looks like a bobblehead.
4: Hey! Did you ever get a chance to read that book I gave you?
8: I started it. No offense, but it's a bit too religious.
4: I'm sorry.
8: I'm just not into that stuff, you know. It's cool if you like it. My family's into other things.
4: Oh.
8: I'd never have time to go to church anyway because of sports. We have games every weekend.
4: I see.
8: Oh, Kate, look who's here. Gotta go. Dylan!
4: See you.
10: Did you have fun, Charlie?
6: I like skating with wheels better.
7: Did the helmet help?
6: I guess.
11: He spent more time on his bottom than on his feet.
12: At least you survived.
7: We saw Samantha there.
11: Did she try to beat you up?
4: No, she's not like that anymore.
10: Did you guys talk?
4: Yeah, I asked her about that book.
10: And?

0: She didn't read it. Too religious. I don't know how to convince her.
1: Changing someone's mind is very difficult. But the Holy Spirit can soften her heart, Kate.
0: Yeah, that's true.
2: You missed the exit, Dad.
3: We're picking up a special person.
4: Ooh. His name is Tomas. He spoke at church on Sunday, remember?
5: Uh-huh. Is he coming to our house?
3: Yep. He's going to speak at the college Bible study group.
6: Do we have to go downstairs?
7: No, not this week. He's going to tell us stories, and I want you guys to hear them.
6: Is Anthony coming?
4: Yep, he'll be here.
6: Oh.
3: I asked Mike and him to set up in the front yard. It's so warm, I thought we'd meet outside.
0: We could make a fire afterwards.
5: Hey, let's cook marshmallows.
8: Yeah, that would be fun.
9: How do we do?
3: It's awesome. Like having our living room in the great outdoors. Thanks.
10: You're welcome.
9: And we'll help you put it back.
3: Appreciate that. Hey, I have a question for you guys. I'm wanting to take Ian on a special trip. He's almost 13, and I want to celebrate him becoming a man. Where would you take him?
9: Come with us. We're heading up to Alaska in April.
3: For what?
9: We're checking out that Bible school you and Susan attended.
3: Both of you are?
10: He's checking it out.
3: Okay.
10: I want to hike on glaciers.
9: You should come, Jack. You know those mountains.
3: It's an interesting idea. Let's talk more.
9: Cool.
3: Okay, everybody. Let's gather around the fire.
11: This is wonderful, Jack. There is nothing like meeting around a campfire.
10: Mind if I sit here?
4: No, that's fine.
6: Hey, Anthony.
4: Charlie, stop
6: you
4: running.
6: Took my seat.
4: Why don't you sit there, Gracie?
3: Well, it's a little unusual to meet outside in your front yard, but I thought this would be a fun change. We want to thank Mike and Anthony for making this possible.
9: Glad to be of service.
3: We have a special person here. Did all of you have a chance to hear Tomas speak at church on Sunday?
4: Mm-hmm. Yeah.
3: Mm-hmm. Wasn't that incredible? There is more to his story. Tomas, thanks for coming.
11: I'm glad to be here. Okay, so as you already heard on Sunday, I made my first trip into Bishmar in 1991. Tonight I want to talk about what has happened since that first trip. For 14 years, I made many more trips back carrying Bibles. I invited people to come along with me. You know, if one person could bring 300, then two people could bring 600, and so on. But nobody wanted to go. Many people told me, you're the one called to go to prison, so you have to go there yourself.
10: Nice.
11: Yeah, even pastors said that. Nobody would come. You know, for a long time, I had a hard time with that.
3: I can imagine.
11: But in 2005, the Lord did something that really surprised me. I was speaking at a conference in a different country. I probably shouldn't name that country. So, I was finally finishing up my talk. Over the last 15 years, God has allowed me to return to Bishmar 14 times and to carry more than 4,000 Bibles across the border. I'm happy to answer any questions.
12: I have a question.
11: Okay, go ahead.
12: Can I come with you?
11: Ma'am, no offense, but how old are you?
12: 70.
11: Those suitcases are very heavy.
13: Oh, you don't know her. She's probably stronger than you.
11: Well, I have always traveled alone. I realize you could be my mother, but it wouldn't be appropriate for us to travel alone together.
14: Then I would like to come.
15: Oh, me also.
13: And so would I.
14: Me too. Yeah, I'd like to come.
11: Okay. Let me think about this.
15: But how would we all get across the border unnoticed?
12: The same way Tomas gets across. With God.
15: We'd need a lot of money for plane tickets. Nearly £1,000 apiece.
16: God can provide money.
11: Well, yes, of course, but I'm sure many of you have families.
15: Yes, we have families.
11: Well, you could end up in prison. They wouldn't see you for a very long time.
12: This is a decision we need to make. Not you, young man.
11: All right. We'll ask God what he thinks. So my next trip in 2005, they came. I took 23 people carrying 46 suitcases with 5,000 Bibles.
4: Oh, my.
9: What? How many people?
11: 23. I'll never forget that day. We landed and got to customs. We were all lined up waiting to go through. Okay, everybody. Just stand quietly until they call and pray for a miracle.
12: Tomas, I need some help.
11: What's the problem?
12: Me Me suitcase won't stay shut.
11: It's too full. Here, let's put it on this table. What do you have in here? Bricks? This thing weighs a ton.
12: I brought some things I thought they'd need.
11: Well, what about your Bibles?
12: In that one.
11: Okay, we'll need to pull everything and repack it.
17: Stand in this line, people.
11: Now we need to hurry. What's this?
12: A parachute.
11: For what?
12: In case we crashed.
11: But you checked this bag.
12: Huh?
11: Never mind. I think we'll need to put everything back in and tie it shut with this rope. I don't know how you ever got this shut before we left.
16: Tomas, he's coming. I don't know if I'm ready for this.
11: Don't be afraid.
12: I can tie it. You go with him.
17: You two, get in line.
11: Okay, put your bags on the conveyor.
18: I need help up here.
17: What's going on?
18: The machine. Something is wrong with the conveyor. It just started making this noise.
17: What? Okay, everybody. Take your bags off the counter. Our X-ray machine just broke down right now. Please, just go. You are free to go.
11: Imagine it. God broke the machine just for us.
2: Sort of like when God broke the bus for Aunt Sarah.
19: Yeah.
7: Would this be a good time for s'mores?
19: Absolutely.
5: S'mores, I love them.
6: S'mores.
19: Hey, can you guys cook marshmallows and listen at the same time?
9: Not a problem.
0: Dad.
19: What is it, Kate?
0: It's Samantha. Can she join us?
19: Sure.
2: Samantha!
20: Hey, Kate. What you guys doing out here?
2: Listening to a story and roasting marshmallows. Want to join us?
20: Sure.
7: Okay, everybody. This bag has the crackers and the marshmallows. The chocolate is right... Peter?
5: I like it.
2: No, Pete. Come here. You need to wait, okay?
19: Everyone grab a stick.
10: Thank you.
5: Can you make me one, Isaac?
2: Sure.
5: Hi, guys. This is Charlie. At our house, we have lots of Bibles. Hope has a little pink one. Ian has a big black one. And Isaac's Bible has zippers. I have one, too, but I can't read it yet. Do you have a Bible? If you don't, you really should get one. Some people can't get Bibles where they live. When they do, they have to hide it. I think we should pray for them. And now, back to our story.
7: Come here, Peter. You've had enough.
5: I want more.
19: Tomas, so what happened next?
11: Well, after God broke the machine and we got in, it gave us faith to believe him for a little bit more. A few months later, we made another trip.
15: Tomas, you made it. Come in, quickly.
11: Thank you, old friend.
15: You come alone?
11: No, I brought 64 people.
15: 64 people?
11: They are at the hotel.
15: How many Bibles?
11: 10,000 Bibles.
15: Oh.
11: Imagine this. We all got in. Not one suitcase was open. Out of 100 suitcases. That's impossible. There's just no logic.
15: Praise his name.
11: Hello? Hello? Is someone there?
21: Tomas. It's me.
11: Papa?
21: Sí, mijo.
11: What happened? Is mama okay?
21: Yes, she's okay.
11: Well, thank God. I thought... You know that... Are you okay?
21: I'm fine. I need to tell you something else.
11: Papa, please don't lecture me.
21: Son, I met him.
11: Who?
21: I met Jesus, Tomas.
11: Papa, really?
21: Really.
11: How did this happen?
21: Remember Felipe?
11: Si.
21: He was so messed up. When he met Jesus, his life totally changed. And that gave me hope.
11: Thank you, Jesus.
21: Tomas, listen. I'm so sorry.
11: Papa, you don't have to.
21: I'm sorry for what I put you through. Can you ever forgive me?
11: I already have, Papi.
21: Oh, gracias, mijo. There's more. I want to come with you to carry Bibles.
11: What?
19: Unbelievable.
22: That's
23: fantastic, Tomas.
1: He came with us on the next trip. We took the biggest shipment of Bibles that have ever gone into that nation carried by hand. We were 69 people, carrying 375 suitcases, and we had 11,000 Bibles. We had 1,000 Bible dictionaries. We had 2,000 music CDs that we made especially for them in their own language. We had clothes, we had gifts, I mean, everything. Even getting on the plane was a miracle. 375. Half the plane, more than half the plane was my team, and...
19: Did you fly from Tibet?
1: No, we met in Europe and flew from there to Bishmar. On that team, we were from 5 different countries.
9: Did everyone bring their own Bibles?
1: The Bibles are made to order. I pay for them and they ship them where I say. We picked them up in Europe, packed our suitcases, and flew from there to Bishmar. 69 people. I was the last to go through immigration. The rest of the group was waiting for me at customs.
8: Sir, what is your purpose for visiting Bishmar?
1: I am a tourist.
8: How long will you be staying?
1: 1 week.
8: May I see your passport, please? Excuse me for one moment, sir.
22: I have read passport. Yes. Name is Tomas Gomez. Okay. I will do that. Okay.
8: You are free to go, Mr. Gomez.
1: Thank you.
8: Is everything okay, son?
1: I think so.
8: What do we do now?
1: We need to line up at the customs booths.
8: Those booths?
1: Yes. But that's strange.
8: Por qué?
1: I've never seen the booths empty. All 6 empty. Usually there are policemen standing behind them. You know, the guys who ask what you're bringing into the country.
8: Where are they?
1: I have no idea. Nobody's even in the building except our group. This must be our miracle. God is doing this just for us. Pick up your suitcases, everybody. Vamonos!
19: I don't get it.
1: There is no logic to what happened. When we got to customs, there were no policemen. The whole building was empty.
16: There weren't any customs officers?
1: Not one.
16: No one to check your bags or anything?
1: They were supposed to be there to check our bags, but the room was completely empty.
23: Oh, goodness. It's just amazing.
1: And nobody showed up. Nobody stopped us. We breezed right through. And we all got in. How? How is that possible? I'll tell you how. With God, nothing is impossible.
19: Oh, that's great.
1: Can you imagine coming to the U.S. and not having one customs agent in the airport?
16: That would be ridiculous.
1: Exactly. <Wow. laughs> So, we got on our train. We had a 3.5-hour ride until we reached our final destination.
8: Meet me in the dining car in 5 minutes.
1: Okay. What's wrong?
8: I think someone is watching you.
1: Are you sure, Papa?
8: He's 4 rows behind your seat in a passenger car.
1: Did he follow me here?
8: No, but he's extorting you.
1: Well, they don't see a lot of tourists like us in these parts of the world. It's normal for them to look at us.
8: Something doesn't feel right. I know people, Tomas.
1: Okay, if you're sure about this, here's what we'll do. We're still a few hours away from our destination. I'll get off at the next city. If he doesn't follow me, we're probably safe. In that case, continue on to the planned stop, and I'll catch the next train and meet you there.
8: Okay. And what if he does follow you?
1: Then you and the team get off at the next stop and find a hotel and wait for me. I know that city. I'll find you.
8: Okay. And what if they catch you?
1: They won't catch me. But if I don't show up in 1 day, call the local pastor. He'll know what to do. Here's the number. Whatever happens, they must not get this number. If you are caught, eat the paper.
8: Okay. Will you leave your suitcases with me?
1: I'll take one and leave one. If they catch me and find books, maybe they stop looking.
8: Did you think they know we're together?
1: Let's hope not. We shouldn't be seen talking.
8: I pray for you, mijo.
1: Excuse me. Pardon me.
11: They got off. Okay. Okay, Lord, I think this guy's following me. Okay, here we go. Sorry, excuse me. Lord, I need some place to hide. There, a door.

0: I know you are in here. You have no place to hide. Give yourself up. I'm not going to hurt you. There you are, sir. Why are you running?
1: Because you were chasing me.
0: You started running before I chased you.
1: I did?
0: Yes, you did. You need to come with me.
2: He must go to prison! He tried to bring Bibles into this country! I don't care who he is or where he's from! Justice must be served! We cannot allow infidels to come into our country and see the hearts of our children! We must make an example of him!
3: You have spoken. I have heard. Now you may go. Come in, please. Sit down. Mr. Gomez, we need to ask you some questions.
1: May I request a lawyer?
4: In this country, no lawyer. We are the law.
1: Are you a judge?
3: No.
1: Are you from the government?
4: No. The government works for us. Your country calls us terrorists. We call ourselves believers.
3: Mr. Gomez, how much do they pay you to do this?
1: What?
3: How much are you paid to bring Bibles to Bishmar? No one would dare to bring Bibles here unless they would get paid hundreds of thousands of dollars.
1: Nobody pays me.
4: Liar. Tell us how much they give you.
5: You must speak the truth.
1: The interrogation continued for quite some time. At one point, I stood up, and with respect, I said, "Sir, nobody pays me to do this. I do this because I love God." Shame came on them. Those two men stared at the ground, ashamed. Finally, this guy stood up and put his hand out to shake my hand. So I shook his hand. And then he hugs me like he knew me all my life. And then he kisses me three times on the cheek as they do in respect and friendship. He looks at the other guy and he tells him, "He is a brother." I'm thinking, why did he say I was a brother if I am not a Muslim and they are not Christians? The only reason I came up with is that they saw someone who was willing to risk it all, and someone who maybe loves God more than they do. And then he gives me my passport back and says, "You can go. Please, you are free to go."
6: Wow. Oh, God be praised.
1: How is that possible? There is no logic. After holding me for 2 days, he lets me go. How is that?
7: Did he send you out of the country?
1: No, he just let me go.
6: And what about the Bibles?
1: He took my Bibles.
8: And the rest of the team? What happened to them?
1: After they released me, I traveled a day to make sure I wasn't being followed. The third night, I carefully made my way back to the pastor's house and knocked at the door. It was like a scene out of the New Testament.
9: Hello?
1: Don.
9: Thomas. He's safe.
10: Why'd you close the door?
9: He's safe.
10: Let him in.
9: Thomas.
1: Papa.
9: You're safe.
10: So sorry, Thomas. I get excited.
1: You look well, Don.
10: Oh, and so do you, Mule.
1: Did they get the Bibles?
9: No. We waited for a day and then called the pastor. The Bibles están aquí. They're here. What happened to you?
1: You will not believe it, Papa. The Bible says if we have faith the size of a mustard seed, we can move mountains. And that's what God has done. He's moved mountains for the people of Bishmar to get them his word. Through the years, we've been able to carry over 70,000 Bibles into that country.
6: Amazing.
1: I am no longer allowed in. They caught me 5 times. They never kept me in prison, but I can never get a visa back into Bishmar. Oh. I keep trying at different embassies, but they say, "Stop, we will never let you back in."
11: What are you doing now?
1: Well, I made a love pact with God 24 years ago. I say whenever you ask me, I will carry Bibles. He is still asking me, and so I am still carrying. Not to Bishmar, but other places.
8: Oh, that's wonderful.
11: That's awesome. Tomas, thank you. You've been a huge encouragement to me. Mm-hmm. I'm sure others here would say the same.
6: Yeah.
11: I wonder if any of us here have mountains in our life that might need to be moved. Maybe one or two would want to share before we close in prayer.
12: Kate, thanks for letting me hang out. I really need to get going.
13: Okay, Sam. Good night.
11: I'll start. Believe it or not, my own sister sued me. A couple of years ago when we stopped doing the Sunrise and commercials, she took us to court for breach of contract. You know, I thought it was all over, but she's still after me. Pray that God intervenes.
14: Can we pray that I find a best friend?
8: That's a big one, Gracie.
15: As you guys know, Liz and I are getting married this summer. We're really excited, but also a little nervous. Marriage is a huge adjustment.
11: Anyone else?
13: That girl that was just here, Samantha? Pray that she finds Jesus.
1: We will pray, Kate.
16: Charlie's looking a lot, shall we say, safer.
13: Next time, maybe you can take that ugly helmet off.
16: Yeah. Hey, thanks for inviting me to your front yard party the other night.
13: Yeah, sure.
16: I couldn't stop thinking about Tomas.
13: Really? Me either.
16: I started reading that book again.
13: You did?
16: I have a couple questions about it, though. Could you maybe help explain it to me sometime?
13: Sure.
17: You've been listening to the Brinkman Adventures, and this episode is entitled Mountain Mover. While some of the elements are fictitious, this story is based on an actual person and real events. Tomas really did carry over 70,000 Bibles into one of the most dangerous countries of the world. Please pray for this man. Ask the Lord to continue to give him guidance, boldness, and faith as he carries God's word to the hungry and oppressed around the world.
8: Kids, this is Susan Brinkman. Do you have a big problem in your life? Something that seems impossible? If so, bring that problem to the one who moves mountains. And remember that nothing is impossible with God.
18: 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I'm Carl Kirby, and we're talking about the sweetest part of having bees. Did you know that a single honeybee will visit 50 to 100 flowers on one trip out of the hive, and yet only produce 1/12 of a teaspoon in her entire lifetime? To make 1 pound of honey, the bees from a single colony must visit 2 million flowers and fly over 55,000 miles while flapping their wings 200 times a second. And to transport this substance, bees have separate stomachs, one for food and the other for nectar. Did you also know that honey is the only food that includes all the substances necessary to sustain life, including enzymes, water, vitamins, and minerals? If you had to, you could literally live on honey. And here's the best part, honey never spoils. Honey is also hygroscopic, which means absorbs water and is good for healing wounds. It's antibacterial, and it's a potent source of antioxidants. Fact is, honey rocks! 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
6: Hello, testing, 1, 2, 3. Calling Uncle Bob. This is the voice of the deep, the coelacanth fish. Do you copy, Uncle Bob?
7: Roger, coelacanth. How's my signal?
6: Yes, go ahead. I copy you.
7: Well, welcome to Nature Corner, coelacanth. What's your location? How deep are you?
6: My location is off the coast of Africa, 1,700 feet down.
7: Wowee. No daylight down there, huh?
6: No, there's not a speck of daylight down here, Uncle Bob. It's pitch black.
7: Roger. Now, you say you're the deep sea fish, the coelacanth?
6: Yes, that's right, Uncle Bob. My name looks like coelacanth. It's spelled C-O-E-L-A-C-A-N-T-H, but pronounced coelacanth.
7: Okay, coelacanth, how big are you?
6: I'm 5 feet long, and last time I stepped on a fish scale, I weighed 120 pounds.
7: Okay, now is there any real significance in your name?
6: Yes, Uncle Bob, my name coelacanth means hollow fins. It comes from the Greek noun koilas, which means hollow.
7: Oh, that's very interesting. So imagine in Greek you'd pronounce your name koilacanth rather than coelacanth.
6: You're right. In Greek, my name would be pronounced koilacanth.
7: So your fins are hollow.
6: Yes, that's right, Uncle Bob. The spines in my fins are hollow. Obviously, my creator knew that I needed it that way, swimming at a great depth.
7: Check, check. Now, coelacanth fish, why are you here?
6: Well, Uncle Bob, up until 1938, scientists all over the world thought that the coelacanth fish was extinct. They said that we stopped living 70 million years ago. They had fossils of us to prove it.
7: I see. In other words, these geologists and scientists said these fossils were 70 million years old?
6: Yes, that's right. Precisely, Uncle Bob.
7: But obviously, coelacanth fish, you're not extinct.
6: Quite obviously, Uncle Bob, I'm very much alive, or I would not be talking with you now. Scientists claim that before 1938, there was no evidence that the coelacanth fish was alive. They said that it existed 70 million years ago and became extinct.
7: And that according to fossils.
6: Yes, that's right. In 1938, a crew of scientists and fishermen were on a big boat off the coast of Natal.
7: Mm-hmm.
6: On their fishing line, they had pulled in a huge fish. And much to their surprise, it was a coelacanth.
7: Okay.
6: And they said, "My land, we thought this fish was extinct 70 million years ago, but it's very much alive."
7: A coelacanth, what was the reaction from the scientists?
6: The biologists and geologists discovered that the coelacanth fish that they caught was identical to the fossils that they claimed were 70 million years old.
7: Identical? Wow. That begs the question, did evolution ever really work for you?
6: That's what I should say. There's no evidence, then, that evolution has changed the coelacanth fish.
7: Check, check. So what's your conclusion?
6: Therefore, I would have to say that evolution does not work. It is not demonstrable with a coelacanth fish.
7: That's interesting. Very interesting indeed. Now, if our friends have a question about this, what should they do?
6: They can consult the American Museum of Natural History or International Wildlife Encyclopedia.
7: Thank you, coelacanth fish. Have a nice day.
6: And I thank you, Uncle Bob. Have a nice day.
8: Break, break, break, break.
7: Go ahead, Breaker.
8: I'm a Port Jackson shark, and I was just reading the mail with you and the coelacanth fish, Uncle Bob, and I have a similar kind of story with myself.
7: Oh, that's interesting. Port Jackson shark. Pass on the story, would you please?
8: Yes, Uncle Bob. This can be substantiated by the American Museum of Natural History. Scientists found fossils that they claimed were the Port Jackson shark. And they said the fossils were 181 million years old, but the marine biologists who have caught the Port Jackson shark compare me to those fossils and they say I am identical, 100% identical.
7: Hey, that's interesting. Another story just like that, a Port Jackson shark. They claim these fossils are 181 million years old, but yet marine biologists say you look the same right now as those fossils that they claim are 181 million years old.
8: To be very honest, yet to be very scientific at the same time, it makes me ask the question, did evolution ever work for the Port Jackson shark?
7: Well, Port Jackson shark, I'm sure thinking people can figure that out.
8: Well, I'll say it's more logical, according to the school of fish, that I was created this way in the beginning.
7: Right on, Port Jackson. Thanks for stopping in.
8: Roger Dodger, Uncle Bob. That's all from here. See you later.
7: Okay, thank you. Go ahead, Breaker.
9: No, Uncle Bob, do you copy me? This is a sea lily calling.
7: Did you say you're the sea lily?
9: Yes, I'm a sea lily. I'm an animal, not a plant.
7: Oh, thanks for informing me there. Appreciate that. Sea lily, what's your story today?
9: Well, Uncle Bob, I hate to sound repetitious, but I have the same story that the Port Jackson shark and the coelacanth fish have.
7: No kidding. Another one.
9: That's right, Uncle Bob. Scientists have found a fossil of the sea lily, claiming it to be 160 million years old according to their dating methods.
7: Now, sea lily, do you look identical to that fossil?
9: Yes, I do, Uncle Bob. Scientists have carefully analyzed that fossil that they think is 160 million years old, and they look at me today, and they say there is absolutely no difference.
7: Not even one iota of change?
9: Not one iota of change, Uncle Bob.
7: Maybe, sea lily, scientists claim that your evolutionary change came before 160 million years, you know, and then you just stopped evolving. How about that?
9: Well, if that's true, Uncle Bob, there are no fossils anywhere in the world to prove it. The only fossils of the sea lily are the ones that scientists claim are 160 million years old.
7: Point well taken, sea lily. Say, sometime, read Genesis chapter 1 and count the times that God said, things reproduce after their kind. And consider Jesus Christ, the creator of the universe. Nearly 2,000 years ago, there was a church in Berea, Greece, that was started by the witness of the Apostle Paul. Let's turn time backwards now and learn how the church was formed.
10: Welcome to Berea, stranger! Oh,
11: thank you very much, sir.
12: Come on, Silas, let's go over here. Timothy, let's go.
13: I'm coming, Paul.
7: Paul, Silas, and young Timothy wasted no time in sharing Jesus Christ with the Berean people.
14: My Jewish relatives of Berea, thank you. I am glad to be at your synagogue today.
15: We're glad to have you, Paul. Welcome.
14: Thank you, my kinsmen. I am a Jew from the tribe of Benjamin. For many years, I was a Pharisee.
16: That's interesting.
17: Obviously, he's well-educated. Quite evidently.
14: My friends at Berea, while I was a Pharisee, I thought I understood the Old Testament scriptures quite well. But I found out that I didn't.
18: Oh, what? Oh, explain yourself.
17: Yeah.
14: Okay. I knew the Jewish law very well from a child up, and I obeyed it to the letter. I knew the law of the Lord, but I didn't know the Lord of the law.
17: Would you repeat that again, Paul?
14: Yes, Rabbi. I knew the law of the Lord, but I didn't know the Lord of the law.
17: I say that's a problem. A serious problem.
19: I should say that's a problem. Well, is it any clearer to you now, Paul?
14: Indeed it is, my Berean kinsmen, because now I know the Lord Jesus Christ, the Lord of the law.
19: Jesus Christ? What does he have to do with all of this?
14: Let me tell you, my friends, Jesus Christ is the theme of our Old Testament scriptures.
17: Paul, this is rather strange teaching to us, but we'll still hear you out.
7: Paul was given the entire hour in the synagogue to teach his Jewish people about Jesus Christ. And the Bereans listened.
14: And furthermore, my friends at Berea, our own Jewish prophet Isaiah said that the Messiah, the Christ, would have to suffer and die for our sins. He would be buried, and he would rise again.
17: And you claim this one to be Jesus Christ, Paul?
14: I do indeed, Rabbi, I do.
19: This all sounds very interesting, but can we prove it? Yeah. Can we prove it?
17: I'm interested in seeing it in the scriptures.
14: Me too. Oh, my friends, I would never say it unless I could back it up with God's holy word. Sure, it's in the scriptures. Here, I'll open the Isaiah scroll. Rabbi, you follow in yours too.
17: Yes.
14: The part where Messiah suffers. All right, let's read.
17: He poured out his soul unto death.
14: He was numbered with the transgressors, and he bore the sin of many. There it is, my friends. Do you see it?
9: That's an illumination to me. Yes. I always thought that spoke of our Jewish nation Israel suffering.
15: Yes.
9: But you say it speaks of the Lord suffering?
14: Indeed I do, my Berean friends. It could not be Israel as a nation, because Israel as a nation cannot bear our sins for us. Israel cannot pay for our sins. It takes innocent blood.
11: Yeah, that's right. Moses wrote in the book of Leviticus in the law that the blood had to be shed for the covering of sin.
13: That's right, Levi.
14: I'm glad, Levi, that you are looking to the scriptures for your answer.
20: We find that very challenging, Paul.
19: Yes, that's right. We have been taught to do so.
14: Great, great. What an encouragement. All right. I ask you to check something else. The writings of David. Here. In the scroll. Read this, would you?
20: Right here?
14: Yes.
20: All right. They pierced my hands and my feet.
14: Now, who is speaking here?
20: Well, I guess it could not be David.
14: Why not, Simeon? Why not?
20: Well, because he never had his hands or feet pierced, to my knowledge.
14: Oh? Who did then?
20: Jesus of Nazareth, the Lord.
19: Yes. This speaks of the Lord Jesus Christ.
17: He poured out his soul unto death.
14: I'm glad you figured it out, my friends, and I'm glad that you're wide open to the Old Testament scriptures to see for yourself. Not just taking it from me, but seeing what God's word says.
20: Okay, so you say that Jesus of Nazareth died for our sins, and he rose again the third day. Now, what are his qualifications? Is he really qualified to do this for us?
14: Yeah.
20: That's a good question. That's a very good question.
19: Everything hinges on that.
14: All right, okay. Seeing you enjoy searching the scriptures, my Berean friends, look at the writings of Isaiah again. Here, Simeon, read it for yourself.
20: All right, let's see here. Unto us a child is born, unto us a son is given, and the government shall be upon his shoulder, and his name shall be called Wonderful Counselor. The mighty God.
19: El Debor.
14: That's exactly it, my friends. Don't you see it now? Isaiah said this was the child that would be born from the seed of David, from the line of Judah. So would you say that he is qualified to pay for our sins?
19: Yes, certainly, fully qualified, if he is the mighty God.
20: Right.
21: I have one question, though.
14: Yes, ma'am. Go ahead.
21: So now we know that Jesus Christ, he died for our sins and rose again, no?
14: That's right, ma'am.
21: So what should we do about it? What is there left for us to do?
14: Why don't you read what Solomon said, my friend? Here. Your answer is right there. The book of Proverbs.
21: Trust in the Lord with all of your heart, and do not lean unto your own understanding, but in all of your ways, acknowledge him, and he will direct your path. Trust in the Lord. Trust.
14: Exactly, exactly. Just tell him. Tell him you trust that he did that for you on the cross.
19: Yes. I'm going to.
17: Me too.
19: Yes. I have already.
21: Me too.
19: Yes.
3: Acts chapter 17, verses 11 and 12 tells us the Bereans examined the scriptures daily to see if these things were true. And as a result, many of the Jews in Berea trusted Jesus Christ as Savior. Also, a large number of important Greeks did.
15: Jesus.

Today's true story came from Acts chapter 17. And I'd say we're out of time for this one. Thanks for stopping in, Uncle Bob. Till next we meet, bye-bye.

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9: I can't make it. Slow down, please. Water! Water!
0: Come on, sailors. Keep up the pace. It's not much further now. I love the open sea, but there's something about all this desert that I just find, invigorating. Don't you, Sissy Seagull?
5: Well, Captain Patch, I hate to be a sissy, but I'm just about over-exuticated.
9: We've been climbing this hill forever, and I'm so thirsty.
0: Now, don't go getting discouraged, Pee-wee Pirate. You're going to make it just fine.
9: But look at my canteen. It's empty.
5: I'd give anything to be back where we left the Jolly Roger, floating in the little bitty Bighorn River.
9: Just think, Peanut, we could be swimming right now, surrounded by miles and miles of water. Water! Water! Oh, this sun is so hot.
5: And the trail is so steep.
10: And my beak is so dry.
0: Here we are, shipmates. Welcome to the Alamode.
5: Hey, look, there's somebody up there on the wall.
11: Halt! Who goes there? Friend or foe?
0: Ahoy, mate. You must be the Family Doctor.
11: You guessed it, partner, and you must be Patch the Pirate. I'm powerful glad you come. Give me a hand with this here gate and I'll let you in. I thought you'd never get here.
0: We came as quickly as we could, Doc. It just took a little while to sail up the little bitty Bighorn River. Why'd you send for us, anyway?
11: I'm desperate, son, and I need your help. I've been patching up families for nigh on to 60 years. No brag, just fact.
9: Pixie, did you hear that? He's been a doctor for 60 years.
5: Wow, Pee-wee, he must have been born in the Old Testament.
11: But lately, I've been feeling more like an undertaker than a doctor. Why, see that family graveyard over there?
0: I sure do. It looks kind of crowded.
11: Kind of crowded. Sonny boy, would you believe that just a few months ago, that graveyard was empty as a poor man's pocket? Now look at it. Families are just dying to get in there.
10: Oh, that's Calamama Famagasterly.
9: Who's destroying all the families?
12: Pronto, Mabanditos! Destroy the family before they reach the Alamo!
13: Riva! Riva!
14: We guacamole steal their Bible! They're almost to the fort!
15: Andale, andale, get them, Pajito!
11: You're about to find out who's been killing off all the families in this here parts. Listen close, like, we gotta time this just right. As soon as this family gets their covered wagon inside the Alamo, close up the gate quick! Don't give up! You're gonna make it! Hurry!
5: Look! Those banditas are chasing that family!
10: Come on! You can make it!
9: Don't give up! You're almost here!
11: Shake her out!
0: Quick, mates! Close the gate! Now!
11: Hooty-hoo! That was a close shave!
12: Hey, Senor Doc! Open the gates! Me and my banditos, we just want to have some little fun!
11: Hey, fun, huh? You just want to wreck another good family. Now pack up your tacos and head for the hills.
12: Oh, so you don't wish to play our little game, huh, gringos? I, Generalissimo Santa Ana Homebreaker, am a very kind and gentle hombre.
16: See, kind and gentle.
17: That's very funny, joke.
11: Don't waste your speeches on us, Homebreaker. We ain't buying none of your fancy speeching. Now go crawl under a rock somewhere and take the rest of those desert rats with you.
12: Such brave words, senor. We tremble with great fear like a bunch of little chickens. Please do not hurt us. We will go in peace. Vámonos, amigos. Riva, riva, andale!
16: Let go, amigos!
10: Captain, they're gone!
0: I have a feeling they'll be back, sissy.
18: We owe all you folks a great big thank you for saving our lives.
10: We surely do. That homewrecker about had us that time.
5: Can we we come out now?
13: Yeah, we're tired.
18: Sure, children, come on out.
19: Hey, they've got kids in the back of their covered wagon.
5: And they're just our size.
18: We're the Custard family. I'm George Armstrong Custard.
11: Pleased to meet you, George.
18: And this here is my wife, Praline.
11: How do you do, ma'am?
20: Oh, fair to middling, doctor.
13: I'm Rich Custard.
21: And I'm Nella Custard.
22: I'm Pee-wee.
23: I'm Pixie.
24: I'm Peanut.
25: And my name's Sissy Seagull.
18: And you must be the family doctor.
11: That's right, Sonny.
18: We heard that you could help our family survive the attacks of Generalissimo. We've had about all we can take. I tell you, we're feeling lower than a snake's belly in a wagon rut. And it looks like this could be the Custard's last stand.
11: Hey, keep your chin up, Sonny. I've even called in Patch the Pirate to help. And together, we'll do the best to save your family.
18: Patch the Pirate, I've heard about you. I'm much obliged to you for coming, sir.
0: Thank you, George. My crew and I will do our best.
18: Doc, we want our family to survive. But where do we begin?
11: Let me get out my prescription book here and I'll see. Well, here it is. Psalm 127:1. Except the Lord build the house, they labor in vain that build it.
0: George, has there been a specific time in your life when you received the Lord Jesus Christ as your Savior?
18: Yes, sir, Captain.
20: So have I.
5: Me too.
13: I have too.
11: That's good news, folks. You've taken the first step toward having a successful family.
0: But now each one of you, kids included, have to pray and seek God's help every day. The closer you get to the Lord, the closer you'll get to each other.

0: Yoo-hoo, amigos, I am back.
1: Nila, it's that homewrecker.
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0: Please, there is no need to fear, muchachos. I come as a friend in need.
3: I wonder what that sidewind is up to now.
0: Senor Custard.
4: Is this a trick, homewrecker?
0: Trick, senor? I am hurt that you would even think such a thing.
4: Well, what do you want, then?
0: Senor, I am starting a museum of family Bibles, and I was just wondering if I could have yours. Just throw it out the front gate, and no one will get hurt.
3: It's not going to work, homewrecker. Now make tracks out of here. You're not putting this family in the graveyard.
0: You are very foolish, Senor Duck. And you are going to cause your friends a great deal of pain and suffering. My patience is about run out. Vámonos, muchachos.
5: Arriba,
0: andale.
5: 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You better, arriba.
6: Well, mateys, looks like Ahab is getting in to the Mexican arriba. Spirit, he be. We'll be right back after this.
7: Greetings from the Jolly Roger. 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

0: Rah! I know what'll happen. They'll get creamed. 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

Ranger Bill, warrior of the woodland, struggling against extreme odds, traveling dangerous trails, fighting the many enemies of nature. This is the job of the guardian of the forest, Ranger Bill. Pouring rain, freezing cold, blistering heat, snow, floods, bears, rattlesnakes, mountain lions. Yes, all this in exchange for the satisfaction and

0: Did you ever think that you'd like to be doing what someone else is doing for a living or a hobby? You know, sort of discontented with your lot in life? Well, some young folks, and older folks too for that matter, feel that they're in a rut. And the rut keeps getting deeper and deeper as time goes by. We look around at other pastures, and they seem to be greener, at least from our side of the fence. I guess we all do this at one time or another. Even I've done it. Felt that perhaps some other job would be more to my liking or more adventuresome and less humdrum. So one day I had my chance to try out another man's job for a while. I like to call this experience the Flying Game Warden.
1: Hey, Bill, here's your chance.
2: What do you mean, pal?
1: Yeah, you've said more than once that you'd like to have Arnold Nelson's job as flying game warden.
0: I sure have. What a snap job he has.
3: You mean as long as the engine in his flying machine keeps going?
4: Ah, he sure have easy job, all right. Just fly around over treetops and watch hunters and fishermen.
0: I don't think it's quite that easy, Grey Wolf. But I'm sure it's much easier than our job and not near as nerve-wracking.
1: Well, you've got it.
0: Hmm? What do you mean, pal?
1: Here, read this teletype from Colonel Anders.
0: All right. Well, Arnie Nelson's going on extended vacation, and the state requested Colonel Anders to supply a replacement since they're short-handed.
4: And you got job?
0: You said it, Grey Wolf. I'm going to be a flying game warden. How about that?
3: I don't know, young feller. I'll tell you better after you've had the job a couple of weeks.
0: Yeah, you might have a point there, old-timer.
1: This is great, man. When do you start?

0: wish I had a racket like you got, Arnie. All you have to do is run around in that there flying machine of yours all day and take it easy. Once in a while, take a peek through them binoculars of yours.
1: Plenty soft life, all right.
2: You guys kill me. When are you going to stop ribbing me about my easy job just because I fly now instead of going on foot or horseback?
0: Well, it's the truth, isn't it, Arnie? Look at the size of your bay windows into your flyer beat. You tell him, Bill. These newfangled inventions like airplanes will kill a man because he doesn't get enough exercise. His muscles get soft like melted butter, and then fat creeps in and chokes him to death.
2: No, I guess the only way to show you how easy my job is to let you have it for a month. Then you'll find out.
0: Yeah, I guess we will.
3: We'll watch Bill grow a bay window.
1: Oh, that's right.
0: Oh, yeah. If my waistline increases 1/4 inch in size, I chuck the plane and start walking and riding horseback.
2: We'll see about that. My district has tripled since I got the plane, you know.
0: Yeah, that's true, but I can appoint 3 deputy wardens, can't I?
2: Well, sure you can, Bill.
1: Uh-huh. See, fellas, Bill chicken out already. He put us to work doing his job.
0: Yeah, you fellas better watch out, or I'll deputize you right now, and you'll have to fly the plane.
4: Let his bay window really grow while he sits in the easy chair.
2: Well, I'd like to chin more with you fellas, but I've got a long drive to make before I can really get lazy.
0: Well, Arnie, have a good vacation and a safe trip.
2: Thanks, Bill.
0: That goes for me, too, Sonny.
1: Now, you have good rest.
2: By the way, Bill.
0: Yeah?
2: When we discussed my job before to familiarize you with it, mm-hmm. I forgot to mention one thing.
0: What's that?
2: Keep your eyes peeled for the Bixon boys, Barry and Leo.
0: What about them?
2: Now, they do a lot of poaching, and their father, Clay, approves of it.
0: Arnie, you mean to tell me he doesn't stop them?
2: No. He thinks they should do it, as long as they don't get caught.
0: Yep, he's a pistol-packing, rifle-shooting varmint, ain't he, Arnie?
2: You know it. I've shot it out with him and his boys several times. Yeah, but they always do away with a poached fish or game, and when I catch up with them, I haven't any evidence. And working alone, I haven't any witnesses.
0: Well, haven't you taken some deputies along with you to try and catch them?
2: Yes, I have. They're as smart as foxes. They seem to know when I bring extra men with me, and, well, they stop poaching and hunting fish legally.
0: Do they destroy the poached game and fish?
2: I don't think so. I've never found any evidence to show that they do. I'm almost certain that they've got a secret hiding place.
1: And you've never been able to find it?
2: No, I think they keep shooting at me until they get the stuff hidden.
0: Well, we'll keep our eyes open, wide open.
2: Fine. Oh, but be careful. Some of their bullets have come mighty

0: How's it feel to be the game warden, young feller?
1: I really don't know yet, Stumpy.
2: It isn't every law officer that sports two badges.
0: Yep. You can get him coming and going now.
3: Yeah, he can run him ragged. What you want us to do when you another job, Bill?
1: Just keep things going along, fellas. If something hot breaks, you can radio me. I'll take Henry along with me on some patrols, and you fellas and others. It'll be a good experience for you.
3: Stumpy, you're right. He tried to break us in easy so he can sit back and let us do work.
0: Yep, that's the way it looks, all right. And I never would have thought it of him.
2: Me neither.
1: Like Arnie says, you guys kill me.

0: There's the Blue River.
1: Right. That's the eastern boundary of Arnie's district. Now we'll fly north into the lake country.
0: It's a good thing this is an amphibious plane. There isn't much land that can be used for landing. At least around here there isn't.
1: Now, as we fly over the lakes and along the rivers and streams, search them with your binoculars for fishermen or hunters along the shoreline.
0: Okay.
1: We'll circle the shoreline of each lake, flying low.
0: Here comes the first one. Hey, look at the water over there. Two men overboard.
1: Yeah, I see them. One's waving. Get a line ready. We're going to land.

0: Throw him the line.
1: Right. Here you are, fellas. Grab it. We'll haul you in.
2: Pull us both to the pontoon. I'll hold on to it while you get my friend aboard. The outboard motor hit him in the head.
0: Okay. I'll get a good hold on the line.
2: Yeah, I've got it.
0: Pull him slowly, pal, so he doesn't lose his grip on the other fella.
1: Okay.
0: Can you keep pulling him by yourself?
1: Sure. I've got myself braced.
0: Good. I'll crawl out on the pontoon and give him a hand. I've got a good hold on your friend now.
3: Oh, thanks, Ranger. He's still half out. I was afraid I'd lose him.
0: You get into the plane. Hold on to the rope, and Henry will give you a lift.
3: What about Al? Shouldn't he go first?
0: No. You get into the plane first. Then you can help Henry pull in your friend.
3: Oh, good.
1: Here comes the line.
0: I got it. I'll tie it under his arms. You fellas pull him in. I'll keep his head above water.
1: Okay.
3: I'm in now.
0: I'll help lift him up into the plane.
1: Okay. Say when.
0: Now.
1: Here we go. There he goes. There he is.
0: All right. Pull him back now so I can get in.
1: All clear.
3: Whew. I'm sure glad you fellows happened to come along when you did. Many thanks for saving us.
0: I don't mention it. Now, you fellows look after the injured man, and I'll get the plane on its way to a hospital.

0: Wonder what will happen today for excitement.
1: I don't know, Grey Wolf. Got any ideas?
0: No. Hey, looking clearing down there.
1: Where?
0: Yeah, to the right and down.
1: Hey, two buck deer locked horns in combat.
0: One is dead, and other die if we not free him.
1: Break open the emergency box and get a saw. I'll land the plane on the edge of the clearing. We'll see if we can set the victor free.

0: And deer hear us, but he know we come to help.
1: Yeah. Not struggling anymore.
0: We have to saw horns off dead buck. Or live one not get free.
1: I'll say we will. The two of them are really a lot together. They must have charged head on with all they had. Well, let's get busy with the saw. I'll hold the live buck's head steady while you saw.
0: That's a plenty good idea.
1: There. Okay, start sawing. Easy, boy. Easy. Easy, boy.
0: There, one side free. And now I get other side.
1: Good. This fellow must know we're trying to free him. He hasn't moved a muscle, and he doesn't seem to be afraid.
0: I ready again.
1: Okay, go ahead. Easy, fella. That's it. Take it easy.
0: Buck is free. Let him go.
1: Okay, big fella, you can take off now. So it makes a fella feel good after he's freed a majestic animal like that, huh?
0: That right. And go to show that sometime winner of battle pays bigger price as loser.
1: That's right. In the case of animals, it's the law of nature that a younger buck challenges the old leader. If the younger animal wins, he's the new king. But in the case of man, God gave us common sense to know that we won't necessarily be the victor, even though we might win the fight. Well, let's get back to the plane and continue our patrol.

0: This lake close to Bixen Place.
1: That's right. Sweep the lake with your glasses. The mouth of the river, too.
0: I do.
1: See anything?
0: No. Huh.
1: Where are they?
0: Two men hide under shade of big tree near mouth of river. How you know I see something?
1: I saw you bring your glasses back for another sweep of that area and then stop the sweep when you spotted them.
0: You get good as Indian. We land plane and check them?
1: Well, there wouldn't be any use in that. They've had a chance to get rid of their catch if they're poaching. Plane makes a little noise, you know.
0: Yeah, you speak truth. Maybe it better we come back on foot and trap.
1: That's my plan, Grey Wolf. They won't be expecting us to come up on them Indian style, eh, Grey Wolf?
0: We get them, too.
2: What's your plan, Bill?
3: Yeah, let's hear it, sonny. My ears are waiting.
1: Grey Wolf and I are going in on horseback until we get close to Bixen's place. Then we're going to proceed on foot. 3 days from now, Henry, you and the old-timer will fly Arnie's plane over the lake and make a landing close to shore not far from the river mouth. Now, make a big production out of it so you'll keep their attention. Put the rubber raft in the water and paddle to shore. I don't particularly care what you do or how you do it, but keep their attention.
3: They'll go back up the river when they hear the plane and see us land, won't they, young feller?
1: I hope so. And that's right where Grey Wolf and I'll be waiting for them and catch them red-handed.
2: It sounds great. But you fellows will have the tough job of getting into their country without being seen. I imagine they're pretty sharp in the forest.
1: You imagine right, pal. But you forget one thing.
2: Yes?
1: Grey Wolf's trained all of us in the ways of the Indians. They'll have to get up pretty early in the morning to outsmart

0: We making good time.
1: Yeah. Fortunately, the trail's in good condition. We can use the time at the other end, too. Getting close to the Bixen boys.
0: Not right.
1: One thing, Grey Wolf.
0: Huh?
1: Don't take any chances with those fellas. They might get panicky when they realize we sprung a trap on them and do something they wouldn't ordinarily do.
0: You mean like shoot for keeps?
1: Possibly.
0: We better hide horses in Dry Gulch ahead and go on foot.
1: Yeah. We're getting close to enemy territory now. Our trip will have been for nothing if they know we're here.

0: We'll be close to lake and river now.
1: Yeah, better camp here for the night. We'll have to eat cold food.
0: Well, maybe not.
1: Hmm? You think we can risk a fire in a hollow log and filter the smoke through moss?
0: No, I think so. If we walk back half mile, am I not pleased about cold supper?
1: Okay. Let's go back and find the hollow log.

0: There are the Bixen boys.
1: Ah, they come down to lake to fish.
0: Mm-hmm.
1: Yeah, they hide boat near Martha River.
0: Yeah. In half an hour, Henry and Stumpy should be flying overhead.
1: Ah, look, they not go out in lake to fish. They stop at river mouth.
0: Mm-hmm. That's just what I expected. They've got a trap there under the water.
1: Right. They reach down to pull trap up.
0: Mm-hmm. As soon as they empty that trap into their sack, we've got them.
1: Ah, it'd take little time for that.
0: We can wait. Let's move into position while they're watching the plane.
1: Ah, they come back along trail plenty soon now.
0: That's what I'm expecting. Let's go, Grey Wolf. Henry and Stumpy are doing a good job out there.
1: Ah, here come Bixen boys now. Henry and Stumpy soon get into raft to come ashore.
0: Follow my cue, Grey Wolf, and don't take any chances.
1: Ah.
2: Stop!
3: Run for it, Leo.
0: Please!
4: No, don't run, Bear!
3: Okay, Ranger.
2: Put your hands up against that tree and spread your feet out and don't move.
1: I check and see if they have guns.
2: Okay.
4: You got him?
5: What's it look like, sonny? He's got them stretching around that tree like a scarecrow.
1: I got all weapons.
2: All right. Take your hands down and pick up your bag of fish.
4: Boy, your idea sure worked nicely, Bill.
2: Thanks, pal. You and Stumpy did your job well.
3: You Rangers sure got us trapped. Worse than a grizzly in a 100-pound steel jaw.
6: Sure. They got that Injun Ranger with them. We can't outsmart no fellow like that.
2: Let's get moving to your cabin and don't try any monkey shines.
5: You lads better mind what Bill says. You're in real trouble, and he's nobody to fool around with.

0: The door ain't open to you, Ranger.
1: That doesn't surprise me, Clay. Barry, Leo, you two sit over there while I talk with your father.
0: Hey, you got caught.
2: Well, what's it look like, Pa?
1: We caught them poaching, Clay. We've got the trap located, and we've got the fish.
0: Dumb kids got caught.
1: Is that all you have to say about it, Clay?
0: Yep.
1: Do I understand that you approve of them poaching?
0: Yep.
1: Clay Bixon, I've known for a long time that you're a man who has little or no respect for law and order. But I didn't think you'd lead your sons down the same wrong road and not teach them right from wrong.
0: There ain't no right and wrong in my book. Them that gets caught is foolish and stupid.
1: What?
3: Boy, Bill's really angry.
4: But he have good reason.
1: You know it's the duty of every father to teach his children right from wrong.
0: There ain't no right from wrong.
4: Not even animals say that. Animal teach young right from wrong. You're not even animal sense.
0: Yeah, maybe. Don't bother me none.
3: What are you going to do, Bill? Arrest him and haul him in?
1: No, not yet. Barry, Leo, come on outside. I want to talk with you.
0: You leave them alone, Ranger.
1: They're coming outside.

0: What do you want with us?
1: Yeah, you can't talk us out of nothing.
2: I think you'd better listen to what I have to say and listen closely. You're in no position to tell me what you will or won't do.
0: Okay.
2: Now, the law says that you cannot and must not poach game or fish.
1: So what? We gotta eat.
0: Yeah, all year round.
2: You can hunt enough game and catch enough fish legally to eat all year round.
1: Yeah, but that's hard work. And Pa says poaching's all right, as long as you're hungry and don't get caught.
2: Mostly as long as you don't get caught. Isn't that it?
0: Yeah. No use trying to fool you. You're no dumbbell.
2: By any chance, do you fellas have a Bible?
1: Yeah, I think so. Ma had one. It's in the cupboard somewhere. Ma died when Barry was born.
2: I know. Get the Bible and bring it out here, will you, please?
1: Well, okay. Be right back.

0: What you looking for, Leo?
1: Ma's Bible, Pa.
0: Bible?
1: Yep, that's right, Pa. Here it is. Pretty dusty.
0: Don't you listen to that ranger. He'll turn you again, me, do you hear?
1: Don't worry. I won't.
0: Well, you better not, young'un, or I'll whop the living daylight.

0: Read it again, Barry.
1: Thou shalt not steal.
0: Now read this again, Leo.
2: Man shall earn his bread by the sweat of his brow.
0: Okay. I'll read to you out of the book of Romans, where the Apostle Paul tells us that we should be honorable citizens and obey the laws of our government. By poaching, you've broken the laws of God and of your country. Also, the laws of nature.
1: Well, how do you reckon that?
0: You aren't giving the game and fish a sporting chance. You're not good sportsmen by using traps and illegal snares. You've broken God's law, which is the most important. Thou shalt not steal means you're not to steal anything, not even your living, nor game and fish, which you're doing by poaching. I could arrest you and take you to jail, and the judge would sentence you, possibly to the state prison, and most assuredly fine you. The second offense would go harder on you. I'm trying to prevent that, because you'd always be in prison, because you've never been taught the difference between right and wrong.
1: But you're turning us against Pa.
2: Yeah, that's right. We don't hold to that know-how.
0: I can understand how you feel, but this is your decision to make. Now, you're almost grown men, and you'll have to think for yourselves. I hate to say this about any son's father, but your father is wrong and has been all these years. I'm going to walk back into the cabin now. I'll wait for you to come in and give me your decision in front of your father.
2: You're gonna leave us out here all alone?
0: Yes. Why not? You now know the difference between right and wrong as far as poaching goes. And you know what the penalty is. I'm giving you a chance. What you do now will be your own decision.

0: You turn my boys against me, Bill Jefferson. I won't forget this.
1: How do you know what they'll decide? Unless you have a guilty conscience. And if you do, it means you've used them for your own gain all these years. And you've sinned terribly. The Lord help you if that's true.
0: Tain't true. You're on no good... Well, say something. Don't stand there glaring like a grizzly.
2: Pa, you taught us wrong all these years.
0: Tain't so. He put you up to this.
3: That's the only lie I've been told, Pa. We figured that if Ma had this Bible all along, you must have heard some from it. That means you knowed all these years you was teaching us wrong. Ma'd be right ashamed, Pa. So are we.
2: Mr. Jefferson, we made our decision to follow God's laws and every other law. There ain't gonna be no more poaching.
1: I'm glad to hear that, fellas.
3: You taught us right. And now we're gonna read this Bible like Ma did. All of us are gonna read it from cover to cover. Me, Leo, and Pa.

I'm glad Barry and Leo made the right decision, aren't you? And you know something? Arnie can have his job back. It isn't as easy as it seems. See you next week for more adventure with...

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0: Uncle Charlie.
1: Hi, Uncle Charlie.
2: Well, hi, everybody. Come on in. We've been expecting you and hoping that you would remember this special time of the week with all your friends from the Children's Bible Hour. I know we have many kids and even teenagers who have listened for a long time. Hey, let's do something just a little different. I want to start out with a letter that came not long ago from a 16-year-old girl. Here is part of what she wrote.
3: When you were in Colorado a few years ago, my family and I were moving to Ohio. So you'll never guess what happened this time when I tried to come to your tour program, which was in Ohio. We moved to Colorado. I wanted to come to your tour program so bad, but every time you come around, or even near my area, I either get sick or we move. Next time you're in my area, I'm coming, cold or no cold. And if we move, I won't go with my family so I can come and see you. After all, I'm 16 now. Children's Bible Hour has been a part of my life ever since I can remember, and I have really enjoyed hearing you these many years. Please keep up the good work.
2: Thanks, Carol, for such an encouraging letter. It's great to know we have so many who listen week after week. And what do week after week? We sing Jesus, right, kids?

Why do we sing about Jesus? Because he is the only one who can forgive our sins and make it possible for us to go to heaven someday. And of course, the Bible tells us that every single one of us has sinned. Mark, tell us about it in your song, taken right from Romans 3:23.

Oh, thanks, Mark, for that good song about Romans 3:23. You know, I'm also glad for Romans 6:23. The wages of sin is death, but the gift of God is eternal life through Jesus Christ our Lord. Let me ask you, kids, have you accepted God's free gift of salvation? Have you told the Lord Jesus you're sorry for your sins and asked Him to come into your heart and life and be your Savior? That's one of the main reasons we have these visits every week, to help kids everywhere know they are sinners, but that Jesus can wash away their sins. Well, let's get back to some more music. If you were listening last week, you'll remember we had a special farewell to the Marcusi family, which includes Carl and Kristen, as their daddy has taken a church in Boise, Idaho. Well, today it was Carl and Melissa's turn to sing. We're working on putting a new partner with Melissa. You'll be hearing from them in a couple of weeks. But for our duet today, we have two sisters from our choir, Tanya and Tammy. And they are singing a song that really goes well with the verses I was just talking about. Once we have realized we are sinners and trusted Jesus Christ as Savior, we want to give that good news out to others. Freely you have received, freely give. Listen to these good words.

Lord Jesus, we thank you for your wonderful love to us. Thank you for dying on the cross in our place. Thank you for rising again from the dead. And because of that, someday we can live in heaven with you if we have trusted you as Savior. I pray for any fellas and gals listening right now who have never done that. Help them to remember that Romans 6:23 reminds us that salvation is a gift that you will give to anyone who asks for it. I pray for all our listening friends just now, and we thank you for this time to visit together with them. In Jesus' name, amen.

0: Now, let's take time for a quickie quiz from the Bible. Hey, whenever we have our quizzes, I hope those of you listening try to get the answers before our kids do. It's important to know what the Bible says. It's important to know facts about the Bible. So here we go with the first question, going to the girls this time. Now, these are answers are all cities of the Bible. How well do you know your geography? A lot of you are taking geography in school right now. Well, this is Bible geography, okay? The army of what small city defeated the Israelites after Achan stole some things and hid them? What little city with a little name? Rachel says she'll try.
1: AI?
0: AI, that is right. All right, boys. In what city was Mars Hill located where Paul preached to the philosophers? That city is still in the news today. Do you know in what city was Mars Hill located where Paul preached to the philosophers? You don't know, boys. Girls, can you take it? Would you like to try to guess? Not even any guesses? Well, I guess you'll have to mark one down for Uncle Charlie. It was the city of Athens. Yes, in Athens, in Greece. That city is still... Oh, yeah, I know. Sure you do. All right, here we go. Girls, in what city were Christians first called by that name? They were, in fact, there's a verse that says the disciples were first called Christians in... I guess I am stumping you today. Julianne, you want to try it?
1: Corinth?
0: Corinth is wrong. Jonathan says he wants to try it.
1: Antioch.
0: Antioch is right. All right, boys, this is yours. This is another toughie. The people of what city were said to be more noble than those in Thessalonica? Josh.
2: Berea.
0: Berea. Very good. That's why we have Berean Bible churches and Berean Baptist churches and not Thessalonican. All right, girls, in what city did Mary, Martha, and Lazarus live? Now, that's a little bit easier. You ought to be able to get that. Mary, Martha, and Lazarus, the close friends of Jesus. Michelle says she wants to try. Michelle?
3: Nazareth?
0: Nazareth? No. Boys, how about you? Can you take it? Do you know? You don't. Now, that surprises me because that one, Dan?
4: Bethlehem?
0: Bethlehem. You got the first letter, but you got the wrong one. It's Bethany. Bethany. All right, here we go. Boys, to what city was Paul going when he saw the bright light from heaven and was converted? Rav?
5: Damascus.
0: Damascus, right. All right, girls, now you missed this one, and you have had it. This will make up, you know, for some of the problems you've been having. In what city was Jesus born? What city was Jesus born? Selena?
3: Bethlehem.
0: Bethlehem, right. All right. Boys, where did Joseph find his brothers when his father sent him to look for them? Where did he find them? Now, we have listeners not in the original city, but in a city by this name, because we can be heard in this city. Do you know? Boys, can you take it? Jonathan, you think you want to try to guess? No, no. Anybody want to try to guess? Girls, how about it? Aha, another one for Uncle Charlie today. Dothan. There's a Dothan, Alabama, but that's not where Joseph found him, but it was in the city of Dothan. All right, girls, the gates of what city were removed by Samson? The gates of what city? He literally lifted up the gates and carried them away. Now, you know the story of Samson. I would have thought that you would have known. Boys, do you want to try it? Josh says he thinks he might know.
2: Philistia.
0: Philistia. Ooh, that's a good guess because it was in the country of the Philistines. But no, it was the city of Gaza or Gaza. Okay. All right, girls, this is the, boys rather, this is the last question. Okay. Now you get it and you will win. If you miss it, the girls have an opportunity, and they will tie you, okay, because it's 3-2 right now. All right, what two cities are spoken of together as being very wicked? Josh?
5: Sodom and Gomorrah.
0: You did it. All right, the boys have 4, the girls have 2, so the boys are our winners today.
6: Yay!
0: Well, before you know it, it will be time for our interesting story. Hey, I haven't told you the name of our story yet, have I? It's called Baseballs and Rose Bushes. Now, what do baseballs and rose bushes have to do with each other? We'll find out in a few minutes. Hey, choir, you have a good go-along-with-the-story song that I want you to sing both before and after the story, okay? Kids, when you're tempted to do something that's wrong, who do you listen to? Do you listen to Satan or to the Savior? Choir, sing your song for us so we can have our story.

0: Our story today, written especially for the Children's Bible Hour by Agnes Livesey, is entitled Baseballs and Rose Bushes. Bobby never thought of himself as a thief, or a liar either for that matter. He just thought it stupid not to help himself to what he wanted, even though he might have to lie about it. One day, Bobby and his sister Sally went with their mom to the neighborhood supermarket.
1: Now remember, kids, I don't want you wandering around the store. Stay with me so that when I check out, you'll be right there to help carry the groceries home.
2: Okay, but let's hurry. These places are dull.
3: I'll get the cart.
2: Oh, Mother, look! They have baseballs. Can I get one?
1: You don't need another one.
2: I have only one baseball, and I left it at Aunt Mildred's. It's not doing me any good there.
1: You'll just have to wait until you get it back.
2: But Mother, she lives so far away. The summer will be half over before we go there or she comes here.
3: Well, I had to wait when I left my doll there. I didn't get it back until Aunt Mildred brought it.
2: Oh, dolls, you can get along without them.
1: Quiet down, Bobby. Reach a box of soap for me. There, that's it. Now, let's see now. We need a coffee and cereal.
2: I'll go get the cereal, Mom.
1: All right, but get something everybody likes.
2: Okay,
4: I will.
3: Oh, Mother, you know he'll only get what he likes. I'm so tired of eating the same old thing.
1: We'll see what he brings. If it isn't something we all like, we'll put it back and find something else. Right now, let's take a look at the meat.
5: Here's your change, ma'am. Thank you. Now, do you need help carrying these?
1: No, thanks. I brought my help. Here you are, son. Can you carry this one? And, Sally, I think you can manage this, can't you?
3: I guess so.
1: You kids run along home. I have to stop at the dry cleaners to pick up your dad's suit.
3: Okay, Mom. Bye.
2: Here comes Mrs. Blake. She's such an old grouch.
3: Bobby, if you don't stop saying things like that about people, you're going to get yourself into trouble. Besides, half of the time you're the one who makes them grouchy. No wonder they get mad when you act the way you do.
2: I suppose Mrs. Blake is always nice to you.
3: Well, I get along with her okay. I try to treat people the way I want to be treated.
2: That's the difference between you and me.
3: Shh, be quiet. Good morning, Mrs. Blake.
6: Good morning, Sally and Bobby. Oh, say, Bobby, I found a baseball in my yard last evening. Did you happen to lose it?
2: Oh, yes, I did.
3: But, Bobby...
6: I'll just bring it over this evening. I'm glad I found the owner. Goodbye.
3: Bobby, how could you lie like that? You know that isn't your ball.
2: So what? She doesn't know whose it is. It's a sure thing she can't use it, so I might as well have it.
3: You're gonna get caught for telling lies. Just wait and see.
2: Tell me how. Whoever threw that ball into Mrs. Blake's yard isn't gonna go and ask her for it. If they were, they'd have done it by now. So who's gonna know or care?
3: But you're always lying.
2: I'm not either. Anyhow, if I do decide to tell a little white lie now and then, what does it matter as long as it doesn't hurt anybody? You worry too much.
1: Thanks for putting the groceries away, kids.
3: That's okay.
1: By the way, Bobby, what kind of cereal did you get? I don't even remember seeing any when we checked out.
3: I didn't see any either.
1: What kind did you get, Bobby?
2: I didn't get any. I was still looking them over when Sally came after me.
1: Then I guess you'll have to run back to the store and get some.
3: I'll go, Mom.
1: That's fine. Here, Bobby, you take your father's suit and hang it in his closet.
2: Okay.
3: Mother, I hate to tell you this, but Bobby's been lying again. When we were coming home, Mrs. Blake met us. She asked Bobby if he lost a baseball, and he said he did. She found one in her yard, and she's bringing it over tonight.
1: Well, he certainly can't keep it. I'll have to talk to him about lying again. You run along, Sally.
3: All right, Mother. I'll be back soon.
2: Mother, is it all right if I go to the park now?
1: In a little while, Bobby, but first sit down for a minute. I want to talk to you. I understand that you've been lying again.
2: Sally's a tattletale.
1: She's worried about you, son, and I am too. Lying is a very serious thing. The ball Mrs. Blake found in her yard is not yours. You know that because you left yours at Aunt Mildred's.
2: I don't know what you're so upset about. Mrs. Blake found a ball, and she doesn't know whose it is. What's wrong with me having it?
1: But you said it was yours, and it isn't. Taking what isn't yours is stealing. Bobby, you've asked Jesus to come into your life, haven't you?
2: Sure.
1: Well, you know what God says. Thou shalt not lie. As a Christian, aren't you ashamed to lie the way you do?
2: Well, I just don't see where I'm hurting anybody. I figure I might as well have the balls to let Mrs. Blake keep it.
1: Bobby, one thing's for sure. You can't go on this way. Either you change your ways, or something will have to be done to change them for you. And you will not be keeping that ball.
3: Hi, Daddy. Did you have a good day? Did you work hard?
0: Well, hi, Sally. Yep, I worked hard and I had a good day besides. How about you?
3: Not bad. I worked hard too. I went to the grocery store twice and I helped Mom make supper.
0: Well, good for you. Is Bobby home?
3: Yeah, he's washing up for supper.
0: See who's at the door, Sal, okay?
3: Oh, hi, Mrs. Blake. Mother, Mrs. Blake is here.
4: Coming.
1: Hi, Nora. Come in and sit down.
6: Good evening. I've come to see Bobby.
0: How are you, Nora?
6: Quite well. Here's the boy I want to see.
2: Hi, did you bring my ball?
6: Yes, I did. But why didn't you come and get your ball after it came into the yard?
2: Well, you see, I didn't know it went into your yard. I just threw it, and I wasn't sure where it went.
6: I'm afraid that I can't believe that. Bobby, when your ball landed in my yard, it broke one of my best rose bushes. When you saw your ball come into my yard, it was your duty to come and see if any damage had been done. You may have your ball back when...
1: Bobby, you must explain to Mrs. Blake. You know that's not your ball.
6: I beg your pardon? Why, I asked him just this morning if it were his, and he admitted it.
1: But I know that it isn't his, Nora. He left his ball at his aunt's house last week.
0: Say, that's right. What made you think this could be your ball, Bobby? Did you forget about leaving it at Aunt Mildred's?
6: Well, I see how things are here. The ball belongs to the boy until you find out it has damaged something. Then it isn't his.
0: Wait a minute. That isn't so, Nora. I'm sorry Bobby said the ball was his, but it just isn't true.
6: Well, I am simply amazed. You claim to be Christians. You even teach Sunday school. I suppose you teach other people's children not to lie. Why, you're just hypocrites.
0: I'm sorry you feel that way, Nora. Let me try
6: to... I'll keep the ball. It might be cheaper for you to buy your boy another ball than to replace my rosebush. But believe me, I'll let people know just how deceitful and dishonest you are.
1: Nora, if you'll just... Well, Bobby?
2: I don't know what to say.
0: Son, this lying must stop. And it must stop right now.
1: Can you still say it doesn't hurt anybody?
2: No. I feel so bad about it all. I never thought it would hurt you, but she accused you of lying. I feel awful.
0: I think we all do, because yes, you did hurt us. We're being blamed for your sin. But even worse, son, you hurt the name of the Lord. How sad he must feel.
2: I'm so sorry about it all. How can I ever make it right again? What can I do?
0: Well, son, if you'll confess your sin to God, he will forgive you. Then with his help, you can overcome this bad habit of lying.
1: I think you need to see what you can do to settle things with Mrs. Blake, too, don't you?
2: You mean like go tell Mrs. Blake the truth?
1: That's what I mean. She may not believe you, but perhaps if you pay for her rosebush and let her keep the ball, it would help. What do you think?
2: Oh, okay. That'll be hard, though.
4: Yes, it will. But you can do some extra chores to earn money for the rosebush.
2: All right. I just hate to even face her, but I'll do it. Oh, I hope I never tell a lie ever again, and I'm gonna ask God to help me.

Do you find it easy to lie your way out of a problem? There's an old saying that goes like this, honesty is the best policy, and that is so true. Proverbs 12:22 says, lying lips are an abomination to the Lord, but those who deal truthfully are His delight. Are your lips an abomination to the Lord? What does that word mean? Well, let's look it up in the dictionary. Abomination, something abominable. Well, that's not very helpful. What else does it say? Extreme disgust and hatred. Ooh, that doesn't sound very good, does it? Let's ask God to help our words to be a delight to Him, not an abomination. Time's up for today's classic visit. Don't forget, we love it when you write and let us know you're listening. Our U.S. address, P.O. 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
5: 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The man in the story put off making the most important decision of his life until it was almost too late. Then he had a wake-up call, and his heart and mind and very life were unshackled.

0: Why won't this dumb heifer go in the stall?
1: You pull on the rope and I'll push from behind.
0: Stupid cow, get in here!
1: Where's Barbara? She could be here helping.
0: Getting her hair done in Kalamazoo.
1: Might have known.
0: Come on, Mom. We gotta get that cow in here. I got corn to unload. Dumb cow set me back. Gotta get this corn in a crib. Great. Now the stupid elevator's tipping over. What next? Come on. Come on! Straighten up!
2: I'm bleeding bad. Mom? Mom! Mom, call an ambulance before I bleed to death!
3: 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Or slept under a bridge? Or lived with a toothache? The homeless routinely endure those things. That's why Pacific Garden Mission keeps the doors open day and night, offering shelter, meals, and fresh clothing to hundreds of men, women, and children. The mission even offers some medical and dental services, all thanks to friends who give financially. Lives are changed at the Old Lighthouse as pastors and counselors share the good news of the one who sticks closer than a brother, which is what this program celebrates. Now for broadcast around the earth, here is episode number 3933 in the series Unshackled, the program that makes you face yourself and think.
4: How is he, Doctor?
5: I've never seen a wound that bad. It's like a war wound. That elevator sliced his leg above the knee and almost cut it off. The leg is not only broken in five places, but hay chaff and dirt are ground into the flesh. Your husband could get gangrene and lose his leg. Or die.
3: Not very encouraging news for the couple in our story, but good news was coming for Bill and Barbara Ackright. This is their true testimony right now on Unshackled.
6: My parents were dairy farmers in rural Michigan where I grew up. Mom and Dad never went to church, but they let my older sister and me take the family car to church when I was about 15. I understood what the Sunday school teacher taught about salvation, but I wasn't interested. Had my own plan. A year later, I met Barb while I was helping her dad build a fence. She was only 14, but we fell in love and saw a lot of each other.
4: I guess Dad talked to you.
7: Yeah, sure surprised me.
4: Me too.
7: I figured he'd agree to let me marry you.
4: You did?
7: Of course. I love you, Barb. I told your dad so, too.
4: Guess we were kind of dumb getting caught like that.
7: Doesn't matter. All I know is I want to be with you.
4: Me too, Bill.
7: Your dad said we're too young to get a marriage license, so our moms will have to go with us to the courthouse and say we're over 18.
4: I'll have to drop out of school.
7: So will I, but I'll get a job somewhere.
4: Have you told your parents?
7: Not yet. Mom will sure be upset.
6: We married.

0: Barb's parents let us live upstairs. We had some tough years ahead because we were young and selfish, but we loved each other and were committed to our marriage. I lied about my age to get a job in the paper mill. In 4 years, I advanced to the position of tower boss. By then, we had two beautiful daughters. I was making good money, so we bought a farm a mile and a half from my parents' farm. When our son was born, our little family was complete.
1: You're home early for a change.
2: I quit.
1: You quit? After 15 years? Why?
2: They want me to work swing shift from now on, and I don't want to do that.
1: Bill, what do we do? I mean, you think you can find another job that good? The kids are teens, and they need so much.
2: Not a problem, Barb. I already got a job lined up.
1: Your mom will blame me.
2: No, she won't.
1: Yes, she will. She blames me for everything.
0: Barb was right. Mom never forgave us for getting married so young. I worked at a factory and another firm which built countertops, where I even became a boss. Periodically, I went to church with Barb, but only to make her happy. Religion meant little to me, but everything to her. Then my dad had a nervous breakdown, and I was tired of working in town, so I began helping him more and more with the farming.
1: More pot roast, honey?
2: No, thanks. Barb, I think we should take over the farm completely.
1: Well, you'd have to quit your job.
2: You know, my parents will give me everything if I take over. The land, the cows, the crops.
1: And the debts. It's a big responsibility.
2: Yeah, but Dad can't handle it anymore.
1: Your mom doesn't like me very much, Bill. And we'd be working more with them.
2: We talked about that. I told her we'd have to try and get along.
1: Well, it's your decision, honey.
0: Barb and I took over all the finances. She'd gone back to school and graduated with honors. The responsibilities for the farm overwhelmed us more than we imagined. I'd left a good job, and my income was suddenly less than half what I had been making. And working with family members can be stressful, among other things, as I told my brother-in-law.
3: You bought some more cows, Bill?
2: Had to. We're trying to increase the cash flow.
3: You took on a big job here.
2: Tell me something I don't know.
3: You insured?
2: No.
3: You should get some insurance.
2: Can't afford it. Borrowed $100,000 to make the farm profitable. I can't add another liability.
3: Well, I can write you a policy that covers everything. And make it affordable, too.
2: Let's get ahead some more.
3: Better rethink that, Bill. You could lose it all if something goes wrong.
2: We'll get insurance someday. Not now.
3: Tell you what. I'll write the policy and even pay the first month's premium, just so you're covered.
0: A week after he bought us the insurance, the accident happened. It was late September. Dad was picking corn in the field, and I was loading it into the corn crib. I was in a bad mood and had to move the corn elevator when the cable broke and the elevator fell 20 feet down on me. I could see both ends of my leg bones sticking out and blood soaking the ground. I yelled to Ma to bring something to tie a tourniquet. A neighbor came instead, but he was too nervous, so I tied it myself.
4: I brought you some water, Bill.
2: Okay, Ma. Is the ambulance on the way?
4: Yes, it'll be here soon. Here's a pillow for you. I'll just slip it under your head.
2: I sure thought I was a goner.
4: How did it happen?
2: I was trying to move the elevator and it tipped upside down. And when I pulled the cable to straighten it up, the cable snapped and it all came down on me.
4: Good thing I heard you yelling. Here comes the ambulance. I was across the road at the house when I heard him yelling. So I flagged down the gas man and he brought a towel for a tourniquet.
5: We have to straighten your leg for the splint before we can move you. It's gonna hurt real bad.
2: Go ahead.
4: Hang on, son. He tied the tourniquet himself, you know, so he's tough.
2: The elevator grazed my forehead and knocked me down, and then it landed on my leg.
4: Can I ride with him in the ambulance since his wife isn't here? She should be, but she isn't.
0: I talked to the paramedics all the way to the hospital. When we arrived, they took x-rays. Right after Barb arrived, I went into surgery and then into traction in a Stryker bed. I was too heavily sedated to know anything for days, but I learned later that Barb asked people in churches to pray for me.
6: Hello, Barb.
1: Harry, I guess you heard what happened.
6: Only that Bill had an accident. I biked all the way across town to see how he's doing.
1: Well, he's still out of it.
6: What's that contraption?
1: It's a Stryker bed. The doctor said it's to keep the bone ends in line while it heals.
6: Is he going to be all right?
1: I hope so, Harry. I mean, they put two pins through his leg, and he's on morphine for the pain.
6: How are you doing?
1: I should have been there, and I feel so guilty. I mean, he could have died.
6: But he didn't, Barb. God saved him.
7: At the time of Bill's accident, Dixie, our oldest daughter, was married with two small children. Diane, our second oldest daughter, was in college, but she helped when she could. Billy, our son, was almost 16, and he helped with chores before going to school. I got up at 4:30 every morning and milked the cows with Bill's mom. Then I drove 20 miles to the hospital and stayed with Bill until 3 p.m.
6: How's he doing, Barb?
1: Not good, Harry. He has gangrene, and they had to operate again today.
6: I'm praying for him. So are the people in my church.
1: Oh, I couldn't get through this without the Lord.
6: Any way I can help?
1: Just being here means a lot.
6: I'm not sure Bill would agree. I think he gets tired of me talking about Jesus all the time.
1: That's the morphine talking.
6: He needs to get saved.
1: I know. You know, the Lord used Bill's brother-in-law to help protect us from financial ruin. If he hadn't gone and bought that insurance policy, we'd be wiped out.
6: Cover the bills, does it?
1: Everything.
6: Just like Jesus. He covers our sin. A debt we could never pay.
7: The first 2 weeks, Bill was in the hospital. He had three more surgeries. A month later, our daughter's husband was killed in a car wreck, and I was so overwhelmed I couldn't even go to the funeral. That just added more guilt. I just couldn't seem to please everyone.
8: You doing okay, honey?
1: I feel bad because I can't help Dixie more. She's so young to be left with two little ones.
8: Well, I'm sure she understands.
1: I hope so. Billy got a temporary driver's license.
8: Well, how do you do that?
1: Mort knows the state representative, and he helped us. Now Billy drives to the feed mill for me.
8: He'll be 16 in a month.
1: Still, it's a big favor, and I'm grateful for his help.
8: I'm sorry the work has to fall on you, Barb.
1: Honey, just get well.
9: How's the leg doing, Bill?
8: I'm hoping you can tell me, Doctor.
9: Well, we finally beat the gangrene. Now we have to get you off the morphine, or you'll end up a drug addict.
8: I'm in pain.
9: The pain will diminish. The addiction won't.
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0: Three different pastors visited me, and several churches were praying for me, and their prayers helped me get off the morphine. But no one was quite as persistent as Harry, Barb's second cousin, who bicycled across town almost daily to see me.
6: How's Tarzan doing today?
8: How's it look, Harry?
6: Still hanging by the leg, I see.
8: You might say I have a leg up on things.
6: Not without Jesus.
8: Is that all you can talk about, Harry?
6: Nothing else is more important, Bill. After all, he gave his life for you.
8: Yeah, I know.
6: Then how come you never got saved?
8: I had a plan. I was waiting till I got older.
6: You almost didn't make it.
8: Yeah, I know.
6: Maybe your plan wasn't so hot. You said that elevator grazed your forehead. What if the whole thing had landed on your head?
8: I'd rather not think about that.
6: The Lord made sure it didn't kill you. He's long-suffering to us, Bill, not willing that any should perish, but that all should come to repentance.
8: Yeah, well, I'll get saved someday.
6: The Bible says in Hebrews, "Today if ye will hear his voice, harden not your hearts." And it also says, "It is appointed unto men once to die, but after this, the judgment." You don't want to face judgment without Jesus, Bill.
8: You're right, Harry.
6: I memorized another verse from John chapter 3, verse 17. It says, "For God sent not his Son into the world to condemn the world, but that the world through him might be saved."
0: One night as I lay in my hospital bed, my mind was filled with the many times Barb had encouraged me to receive Jesus as my Savior, and others had reminded me of God's eternal love for me. Harry's visits and the many scriptures he shared with me flooded my soul. Finally, God's love and mercy pierced my heart, and I was broken. I repented my sins and asked the Lord to forgive me, and he gave me his saving grace. I thanked him for saving my life and for saving my soul. The next day, I told Barb the good news.
1: That is good news, honey.
8: I can't wait to get out and go to church with you, Barb. Always before, it was just a way to please you. Now I want to please the Lord.
1: Everyone at church has been praying for you.
8: You know, when the accident happened, I remembered my scheme of waiting until I was old to ask God forgiveness.
1: I bet you wondered if you would even get old.
8: Yeah, so I prayed and asked him to help me get out from under that elevator. Probably weighs a ton. Somehow it raised up and I dragged myself out from underneath it.
1: I should have been there.
8: God was there, Barb. I had the most peaceful feeling. I'd never felt that way before.
1: You're right. God was helping you.
8: Wait till I tell Harry.
0: Knowing Jesus helped me endure the weeks of healing in the hospital. Finally, a week before Christmas, after 3 months in the hospital, I went to physical therapy to learn how to walk on crutches so I could go home. I went home wearing a cast, but anxious to go to church. I dragged my cast there every week. Barb and I switched roles. I stayed home while she worked in the barn taking care of the cows. We had a phone between the barn and the house.
11: Yes?
8: Hey, the ladies from church brought supper over.
11: Something's gone wrong. I can't come right now.
8: That's what I used to tell you.
11: Yeah, I know, but it's true. Honey, I gotta go.
1: This is so good of them. For 6 weeks now, a meal that lasts for days.
8: The body of Christ taking care of its own.
1: I asked them how we could ever repay them, and they said someday we can help someone else.
8: If I ever get out of this cast.
1: You will.
8: I have to before the housework kills me.
1: I see you got the vacuuming done.
8: It wasn't easy.
1: Maybe next you can tackle the laundry.
8: Anything but the laundry. I gotta get well.
0: March came and the cast finally came off. One Sunday, I decided to use a cane instead of crutches. Walking to the car after the service, I slipped on some ice and fell.
12: What?
1: Not again, Bill! Bill, are you hurt?
12: I re-broke my leg. I can't believe I did that.
13: Well, let's all pray for him right now.
1: Yes, sir.
9: Dear Lord, we lift up our brother Bill to you. Touch his leg and bring healing. He has such a heart for you, Lord. Help him through this crisis just as you saved him before. And I know he will praise you.
1: Yes,
9: in Jesus' name we pray. Amen.
14: Amen.
0: Back to the hospital I went for another cast. When spring came, so did the neighbors to help us plow the ground for planting. Even with the cast, God gave me strength to plant 100 acres of corn that season. Before going to school each morning, our son Billy drove the pickup loaded with bags of seed and fertilizer to the field. That summer, the cast came off again, and my leg was strong, and I took over my role again. I shared my faith with Dad often, but he resisted. Barb and I prayed for him as he grew older, and even more so as he was placed on dialysis. One night, Dad was in the hospital with a shunt in his arm for dialysis. During the night, he ripped it out, and the doctors had to operate. I sat with him, and later that week, he told me that he believed in Jesus. Then I explained the gospel to him.
8: Dad?
2: Yeah?
8: Jesus died to give you peace and eternal life. God says we're all sinners. There is none righteous, no, not one. Everybody sins, and our sin keeps us from God. The Bible says, "For God so loved the world that he gave his only begotten Son, that whosoever believeth in him should not perish, but have everlasting life." Dad, I want to be in heaven with you for all of eternity. Do you want to repent of your sins and ask Jesus to save you?
2: Yes, I do.
0: Dad professed faith in Christ that day and died 2 days later. We prospered with farming and church activities for 10 years after my accident. We co-chaired a spiritual life committee and loved the home study groups. I ushered and Barb sang in the choir. We also took a trip to the Holy Land with our pastor and a group including my mom. As the farm prospered, our son and daughter and their spouses worked with us. Then in 1983 came trouble.
15: How can the government do that to us?
8: I don't know, but they're doing it.
0: They claim there's a surplus of dairy products in storage.
14: Dad, what can we do about it?
0: Nothing. They're going to fine all dairy farmers for overproduction.
4: $1,600 a month? That's a fortune.
14: They're trying to drive us out of business.
0: We can't afford it, that's for sure. We're supporting three families and you, Mom.
14: Isn't there something we can do?
0: Sell some cows, do some crop farming.
14: I can get a job.
0: Probably all have to get jobs, Billy. After 2 years, we couldn't hang on. A lawyer helped us get a life lease on Mom's house so she could stay there as long as she lived. We lost everything. Our pastor helped us get work at a Christian retreat where I was a maintenance man and Barb was a cook. Then we worked several jobs together, janitorial and managing mobile home parks. Barb even got her real estate license. In 1993, she began having panic attacks. What's wrong, honey?
1: I can't seem to type these leases anymore.
0: Take a break.
1: I can't, Bill.
0: What's wrong?
1: I don't know.
0: Come on, lie down.
1: I don't want to lie down. I'm scared.
0: What are you scared of?
1: I don't know. Please stop asking me questions.
0: I'm just trying to help.
1: No one can help. No one.
0: Don't cry, Barb. We've been through worse than this. I wish I knew what to do.
7: Bill took me to the hospital on Memorial Day, and they said I had a complete nervous breakdown. So we quit our jobs and moved to our cottage at the church retreat.
15: How's Barb doing, Bill?
0: Better sometimes. I took her to social services to see if they could help.
15: Did they?
0: The woman who interviewed us acted like we were trying to cheat the system.
15: That's wrong.
0: We worked our whole lives, paid taxes, and never asked for help. Now we do need help. They scorn us. Bob ran out in tears, and the social worker said, "Why'd you let her get so bad?"
15: The church will help you, Bill. That's why we're here.
0: I know. God used some other friends of ours from church to fix up our cottage.
15: That's our God.
7: Part of my recovery involved taking piano lessons, something I always wanted to learn. My teacher gave me a verse on a card that encouraged and helped me. 2 Timothy chapter 1, verse 7. For God hath not given us the spirit of fear, but of power, and of love, and of a sound mind. I've learned through all of this that I don't have to keep everyone happy.
0: During hard times, one of us is always praying. If one of us is downhearted, the other petitions the Lord. He is faithful.
7: As we were going through our financial problems, I couldn't sleep one night, and God gave me words from Psalm 118. Oh, give thanks unto the Lord, for he is good, because his mercy endureth forever. Let them now that fear the Lord say that his mercy endureth forever. I called upon the Lord in distress. The Lord answered me and set me in a large place. The Lord is on my side. It is better to trust in the Lord than to put confidence in man.
0: If you're living life by your own plan and don't know Christ as Savior, you're missing out on the joy of life with Him, and you might miss out on heaven. So don't wait. Turn to Jesus now. He's the only answer.
10: Listening friend, Jesus never promised an easy road. In fact, He said, "In the world ye shall have tribulation." 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That's right. We wanted to create even more quality Christian content for you, our listener. So we're now producing an exciting new children's show called The Clue Crew. This is a family-friendly adventure series where there's always a biblical lesson to be learned and a mystery to be solved. We're also bringing to life powerful gospel truths in a new series called History's Greatest Sermons. This program will feature the very words of Billy Sunday, Charles Spurgeon, Dwight L. Moody, and many more, all dramatized and delivered by our very own Unshackled actors. And then there's our daily devotionals. In these 4-minute episodes, we hear a true story of transformation with supporting scripture and an application point to help us dive deeper in our biblical understanding. And now here's a taste of a daily devotional. November 20th, The Not-So-Easy Way. Have you known someone who was always looking for the easy way through life, who only ever wanted a free ride? This person may be immensely gifted, clever, or talented, but they're only willing to go as far as minimum effort will carry them. Maybe you're rolling your eyes at the thought, but is it possible we are like this person? Well, here's a test. What does Christianity mean to you? Does it represent a lifelong journey of self-sacrifice and sanctification? Or is it simply an easy way to resolve all your problems? Dick thought Christianity was his fix-all ticket. He's here to share with us his true story on this Unshackled Daily Devotional.
16: Even as a boy, I longed for acceptance, and I found it in playing basketball. The other avenue was alcohol at parties. After graduation, I chose a college far from home without realizing that it was a Christian school. I made the basketball team and stayed there 2 years. Many of the students were quietly assured, and I decided faith in Christ would solve all my problems. So, one night I prayed as I'd been told, and then waited about 6 months. When my problems didn't go away, well, I went back to drinking. One night, after a day of drinking with friends, I was hanging on to the back of a car that was backing up when I slipped and fell under it. The car ran over me and pinned me to the ground with my right leg wound around the muffler. Doctors thought I was dead when I reached the hospital. I promised the Lord if he would let me play basketball again, I'd use my skill for his glory. Gangrene set in, but the doctor saved my leg, and I recovered enough to enroll in a Christian college closer to home where I played basketball, but mostly for my own glory. I stopped drinking when I got married, and slowly, as I yielded my will to God, he made me a new person. What a change he made in my life.
10: 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Script, Kenitha Gabler. 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So until next time, unless our Lord returns before then, I'm Timothy Gregory reminding you that the doors to Pacific Garden Mission are open night and day. 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
2: News. I'm Mary Rose. Secretary of State Marco Rubio is putting a spotlight on Cuba.
3: Cuba's in a lot of trouble because, unfortunately for them, it's run by a bunch of incompetent communists. And being communist is bad. Being an incompetent communist is like the worst.
2: And he says something needs to be done.
3: Hopefully there'll be a good outcome there for them. There needs to be. It's 90 miles from our shores. And having a failed state 90 miles from our shores is a threat to the national security of the United States.
2: Ethiopians are preparing to vote in an election that the ruling party is expected to win by a landslide.
4: Ethiopia has 50 million registered voters out of a population of 130 million. This election's main themes include national reconciliation and development. Voters will elect members of the House of Representatives, who will then vote for a prime minister. The incumbent prime minister's Prosperity Party is expected to maintain the majority of the House seats.
2: Correspondent Andrew Stewart. Police in Hawaii have charged a 36-year-old man with killing three people.
5: The Hawaii Police Department reports Jacob Daniel Baker has been jailed without bail and is scheduled to appear in court Monday. Police say Baker has been charged with counts of first and second degree murder. Authorities say Baker killed three men in their 60s and 70s. He was arrested after a search of Hawaii's Big Island. Residents of the island's rural Puna community say Baker had been living there in exchange for work, but recently had become threatening. John Scott reporting.
2: A meteor streaking across southern New England caused the sonic boom heard by millions Saturday afternoon. NASA confirmed a fireball passed over Massachusetts Saturday at about 75,000 miles per hour and released energy equivalent to roughly 300 tons of TNT when it broke apart. This is SRN News. New research shows a novel pill is helping people with advanced pancreatic cancer live longer.
6: A new study has found that a pill called Darixonrasib is helping people with advanced pancreatic cancer live longer. Researchers at the University of California, Los Angeles, say the drug blocks a mutated protein that fuels tumor growth in more than 90% of pancreatic cancer cases. Dr. Zev Weinberg, who led the study, says the daily pills nearly double survival time, a median of 13.2 months. And with fewer side effects compared to additional chemotherapy. The findings are in the New England Journal of Medicine and were presented Sunday at the American Society for Clinical Oncology meeting in Chicago. I'm Donna Water.
2: A new study says melatonin supplements could help night shift workers boost their body's DNA repair process. The findings are early but show promise. This is SRN News. A curfew around an immigration detention center in New Jersey.
7: There's now a curfew around Delaney Hall in Newark, New Jersey, where clashes have happened between protesters and federal agents, including ICE, that's now drawing in local and state police. Governor Mikey Sherrill describes one over the weekend where she says three protesters were arrested.
8: They threw projectiles, they used barriers as weapons, and lit tires on fire in the streets.
7: Those comments, courtesy WABC, Newark Mayor Roz Baraka imposing a curfew from 9 p.m. until 6 a.m. around Delaney Hall. I'm Julie Walker.
2: Gen Z is fueling box office demand. Fandango found that generation, which ranges from ages 14 to 29 years old, is one of the most active movie-going demographics and attends more films per year than some older generations. This is SRN News.
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0: Aaron News. I'm Mary Rose. The U.S. military says it stopped another commercial vessel trying to break through the U.S. blockade of Iranian ports.
1: U.S. military officials say the Gambia flag bulk carrier Leanne Star ignored multiple warnings from U.S. forces overnight. Officials also say because of the ignored warnings, they struck the vessel's engine room with a missile. Meanwhile, that ship remains adrift in the Gulf of Oman. The U.S. launched the blockade on April 17th in response to Iran effectively closing the strait after the war began.
0: Correspondent Andrew Stewart, the Israeli army seizes a strategic castle in Lebanon.
2: Israeli troops took control over Beaufort Castle atop a mountain in southern Lebanon, marking their deepest incursion into the country in more than a quarter century. Israel's military announcing the capture of the strategic castle Sunday after days of intense fighting with Hezbollah and airstrikes in nearby villages, saying it marks a major gain. The latest Israel-Hezbollah war began in early March. Meanwhile, Israel and Lebanon have been at war since Israel was created in 1948. They had direct talks in Washington last week and are due to meet again later this week. I'm Julie Walker.
0: Britain's economy is under pressure, and some leaders are pointing the finger at Brexit and voters.
3: Conservative analysts note the UK's economic growth since 2017 is roughly matched or exceeded parts of Europe, with Germany lagging behind. They argue stagnation across the region stems from high regulation, costly energy policies, and heavy spending, not Brexit alone, and say recovery may hinge on lower taxes and pro-growth reforms. Ken Lorman reporting.
0: This is SRN News. What political issues do you hear about in church?
4: According to the latest poll from the Pew Research Center, abortion is the topic that most often comes up in a sermon these days. 35% of regular churchgoers say they've heard a message about it in the last few months. Israel is the second most common political or social issue to be addressed from the pulpit. 34% have heard about that. Next comes homosexuality, immigration, and the war in Iran. Michael Harrington reporting.
0: An initiative aimed at keeping boys out of girls' sports in Maine has been removed from the ballot because of invalid signatures. The proposal from the parents group Protect Girls' Sports in Maine was slated to go before the people in November. It would have asked voters if they wanted to require public schools to restrict access to bathrooms and sports based on a student's actual biological sex. Maine Secretary of State Shanna Bellows, who is running for governor, says the invalid signatures leaves the amendment short. This is SRN News. A growing global decline in birth rates is raising alarms.
5: New data shows fertility rates falling well below replacement levels in dozens of countries, with some experts pointing to smartphones and declining in-person relationships as key factors. Conservative voices argue the crisis goes beyond economics, blaming cultural changes like delayed marriage and weakened family values. They're calling for pro-family policies, tax incentives, and renewed emphasis on marriage and child rearing, warning the long-term impact could reshape societies and economies worldwide. John Scott reporting.
0: Not all sunscreens are equal. A recent report by the Environmental Working Group says only 20% of SPF products met its safety criteria this year. The EWG rates products based on health hazards, UVB protection, UVA protection, balance of UVA and UVB protection. 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
6: 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I opened my mouth and panted, for I longed for thy commandments. Psalm 119, verse 131. Encouragement to desire God's word.
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